0: didn't have anything, any evidence that it had been tossed or tumbled around. He said it literally looked like someone laid it beside her. Showed me a picture, beautiful leather Bible cover and a turquoise cross. She was in the cowboy lifestyle. And, I mean, it was just perfectly laid there. I thought, man, I don't know where all of this stuff, the devotion, the Bible, where is all this coming from? This is not the conversations that I thought we'd be having. He said, "No, y'all say some things. Y'all talk about her." I said, "No, Tyler, you keep telling me. You keep giving me all the information you got." He said, "Let me tell you one more thing." He said, "About 3 months ago," he said, "we've been going to church up the road here." He said, "About 3 months ago, I was working. My wife and Cody went." He said, "My wife called me after the service that day. Said you need to go back and watch this service. Something happened today." He said, "So I went back and watched it." He said, "The preacher got through preaching." He said, "and gave an altar call." He said, "in that altar call," he said, "if you need to come, would you come?" He said, "and my sister stepped out." He said, "and she went forward." He said, "you know us, Jared." He said, "we're not that type of people." He said, "we would rather sit there. We're very reserved. We're backwards. We're bashful people." He said, "my sister just sat there. This is what I would have expected." He said, "but she got out of that seat. She started walking down the aisle." And he's using language that, you know, is better than what we have figured out how to use. He don't know all the Christian things to say, the churchy people thing to say. He said, "man, they was forming a prayer chain around her. People was laying hands on her." He said, "but let me tell you something." He said, "something happened in that altar that day." He said, "I don't know what happened." He said, "but when she come back, she was a different person. She looked at life different." He said, "she was all the time sending us things of how big and how great life was, how good God was." He said, "she talked different. She acted different. There was just something different about her." This is the words he used. I couldn't have made this up if I wanted to. He said, "I'm telling you, Jared, it was almost as if she had some kind of encounter with God down there at that altar." When he said the word encounter, whoo, I got goosebumps running up and down my arm sitting at the man's table. And I almost went to shouting, planning a funeral. And I said, "I sure do appreciate you giving me all this information." I walked into that funeral home that Saturday afternoon. I told him I ain't never preached a funeral, and I wasn't fitting to preach my first one that day neither. They looked at me like I was crazy. I said, "Cody's fixing to preach this funeral." I said, "I've been on a mission for the past 3 days." And I began to tell them about her devotion. I told them about that Bible. But I went right there to where that encounter with God took place. I said, "if Cody was here this morning, if she could be, she wouldn't be. She wouldn't want to leave where she's at now." I said, "but if she could, this is what she'd say. I had an encounter with God just 3 months ago." And she'd look at each one of her friends, and she'd look at all of her families, and she'd say, "have you had an encounter with God like I have?" I gave that invitation, Brother Cox. I said, "if you've never had an encounter with God, would you slip up your hand? Let me pray for you." Hands started going up all over that little chapel of the funeral home. I said, "would you pray to God like you're talking to me this morning?" Led them through a prayer. I said, "if you've asked the Lord Jesus to save your soul, would you slip up that hand just to let me know?" That girl's mama raised her hand. That girl's stepmother raised her hand. That daddy raised his hand. The one that I've been praying for years. And people started lifting their hand all over the sanctuary of that funeral home. I went to shouting at the first funeral that I ever preached. You say, why? Because I was reminded there is a power of God at hand this morning. Woo! Glory. Hallelujah. Y'all got it feeling pretty good in here for the 9 o'clock service. 10:30 crowd better pick it up a little bit if they're going to try to beat y'all. Now remind you this morning, there's a power of God that can. For whatever you're going through, there's a power of God that can.
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I think this next song by the Avery's will really bless your heart. 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

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Their phone number is 229-247-4208. 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

0: Thank you for listening to another Everlasting Truth broadcast, where we give you everlasting truth in an ever-changing world, with Caleb Osteen, pastor of Calvary Baptist Church in Live Oak, Florida. And now, Brother Caleb.
1: Hello, everybody. I'd like to say thank you for joining me here again today at the Everlasting Truth broadcast, where, as always, it is our aim, our goal, and our pleasure to give you everlasting truth for an ever-changing world. Got a subject today that's a little bit off course from where we have been, but not off course with the Bible. And we've been going through the Gospel according to St. Matthew, and we've been looking at our series called The Words of Christ. And so we've been looking at Matthew's Gospel and going through all those red-letter words going through that book. And so we've worked our way up to Matthew 10, but we're going to pull off of that for a little bit today. And not exactly sure why, other than just the simple fact that I feel as if the Lord would have us go a different direction temporarily. And so I want to talk to you about something today that not scripted, not really well prepared or anything like that, just somewhere I feel like the Lord just kind of directed my heart here within the last few moments, and hope that God will use it to speak to somebody, because it's something that we all need to deal with, and I can't imagine that there's somebody out there who would not find themselves in need of what we're going to speak about. But I just want to take a minute and talk about the biblical idea of grace. And specifically, I want to make an application that you and I be more gracious with others. You know, the Bible has much to say about God's grace towards us. But then it also has much to say about us, because of that, being willing to have grace on others. And I believe that oftentimes we are more than willing to receive the grace that God has for us, and that we are grateful and we are amazed that God would have such grace upon us. But we oftentimes fall short of being willing to extend that same grace to other people. And friend, I want you to understand that there is nobody that could ever require more grace of you than what you have required of God to be in relationship with Him. You know, oftentimes we'll wash our hands clean of people, and we will abandon them, we will cut them off, we will have unforgiveness and bitterness in our heart, and we'll say, well, you don't know what they did to me. And because of what they did for me, there is no salvaging, there is no reconciliation. Well, friend, let me tell you this. What they did to you will never, ever be worse than what you have done to Christ. God formed you in His image, lavished His good upon you. The only reason you exist is because He created you. He gave you life. He gave you breath in your lungs. Every time your lungs expand and contract, He's giving you breath. Every time your heart beats, He's giving you life. Every single moment is a gift from God. And that God, because He loves us, gave us a law, gave us some boundaries that are intended for our own good. They are intended to be a help to us. And that good God gives us a good law, and what do? We rebel against Him. That God asks us to follow Him and love Him and serve Him because He's been so exponentially good to us, and what do? We say, no, I'll have none of that. I'll do my own thing. And we go our own way. And Jesus said, why call ye me Lord, Lord, and do not the things which I say? And we don't obey Him. And for all of that, for the very creation to mock its creator, to disobey its creator, to abandon the authority that was given it, and to walk away from the commands that were laid forth before that creation, is such a demoralization of who our God is. And yet that same God that, although we despised Him, although, as Isaiah said, we did esteem Him stricken, smitten of God, and afflicted, that same God comes to you and I, loves us anyways, and gives us grace. And yet, for all of that, whenever somebody slightly does us wrong, or maybe they do us wrong in a big way, either way, we choose not to give them grace. We choose to drop the hatchet. We choose to just drop the hammer, if you will, leave up the wall of division, cut people off, and no longer be willing to forgive. Friend, if that was what God did to you, where would you be? I can tell you where you would be headed to. You'd be on your way to hell. But God is gracious. And if God so loved us, John said, we ought also to love one another. The Bible said, be ye therefore followers of God as dear children, Ephesians 5:1. And so if God is gracious, then we ourselves are to be gracious. And I think about John chapter number 1, where the Bible says this of Jesus. It says in John 1:14, it says, and the Word was made flesh and dwelt among us, and we beheld His glory. The glory is of the only begotten of the Father, full of grace and truth. So grace and truth were not just sideline things in the attributes and the character of Jesus Christ, but rather He was full of grace and truth. This was a big matter to Him. This was something that He was greatly concerned about and He was greatly comprised of, this idea of grace. The Bible goes on in verse number 17, says, for the law was given by Moses, but grace and truth came by Jesus Christ. And I want you to think about what that grace actually is. You see, really, grace only exists when the other individual doesn't deserve it. If the individual that is in question deserves your goodness, then it's not grace. They have merited that. They have earned that. They deserve that. But grace is what kicks in when the favor of an individual has not been merited. It has not been warranted. Nothing has been done to earn it, deserve it, but maybe actually the total opposite, that despising has been earned and is what is due. But the Bible says this about grace in Romans chapter number 11 and over in the 6th verse. The Bible says, and if by grace, then it is no more of works. Otherwise, grace is no more grace. So the Bible's making the case that if something is done to earn it, then it's not grace. Grace, by definition, is unearned or unmerited favor. But if it be of works, then is it no more grace? Otherwise, work is no more work. What he's saying is that you cannot mix work and grace. You cannot mix earned favor and then the favor that is freely given by grace. You cannot mix it. It is either one or the other. And grace is given where it hasn't been worked for and it hasn't been deserved. And you say, well, I'm cutting off this person because they don't deserve me. Or I'm walking away from this individual because they don't deserve me. Well, that's what grace is. And when you didn't deserve the goodness and the favor of God, God graciously gave it to you anyways. You know, you hear this all the time about spouses. And one of them will say of the other, well, they went too far. I could never forgive them. Well, can I say that we're not acting like our Savior when we make statements such as this? Because our Savior, although we went as far as we did, yet He still redeemed us. And we make the statement that there's none too far for Jesus. But why is it, if there's none too far for Jesus, none too far gone, why is there people too far gone for you and I? We're not being like our Savior, are we? If there's none too far gone for Him, but we say there's people too far gone for us, we clearly are not modeling our Savior. Now, I just want to say this in passing very quickly, and this is kind of where this whole idea came from, but Psalm 103 makes a great statement here that I want to look at very quickly, because we're talking about the need of grace, to have grace upon one another, to be merciful to one another. But what is it that allows us to give grace to other people? Because it's not easy. I'll be honest, it wasn't easy for God to give us grace. You say, how do you know that? Because Jesus prayed in Matthew 26, Father, if it be thy will, let this cup pass from me. You see, it was the cross is where God distributed grace unto us in the greatest way. And Jesus said, I really don't want to go through with that, but Father, if it's your will, then I absolutely will. And He does. Hebrews 12:3 tells us that He endured the cross, despising the shame, because of the joy that was set before him. So it's not that there was no hardship, no difficulty, or anything like that for him. It absolutely was tough, but he did it anyways. And so grace is not easy. Grace is not simple. Grace is not something that just always comes natural. As a matter of fact, I would say this, grace is supernatural. It's beyond the natural bounds. It's beyond the natural ability to forgive people sometimes and let things go is not within self. As a matter of fact, the Bible says, he that knows God is able to love, and he that does not know God cannot love. John writes those words in 1 John. How is it that somebody who doesn't know God cannot love? Because they've never seen that supernatural side of the love of God and the grace of God that forgives even at the deepest depths of one's wrongdoing. But when somebody has seen that supernatural display of God's love at Calvary, then they are willing to extend that to other people. If you're not willing to extend it to other people, oftentimes it's because you forget how it's been extended to you. But what is it that allows us? What is one thing that will help us to have grace? And we find this right here very quickly. Psalm 103, and look right here at verse number 13. The Bible says, like as a father pitieth his children, so the Lord pitieth them that fear him. So in the same way that a parent has pity or grace upon their children, that's how the Lord has grace, compassion, or pity upon us. Now, what is it that allows him to have such grace? What is it that allows him to have such mercy upon us, such pity, such compassion? Well, it's found in the next verse, verse 14. For he knoweth our frame. That word for could be viewed as because. So, like as a father pitieth his children, so the Lord hath pity on them that fear him, because, for he knoweth our frame. He remembereth that we are dust. So what is it that God allows us, or allows, what is it that allows God to have grace on us? It's the fact that he knows who we are, he knows our frame, and he knows that we are but dust. He knows there's not much to be expected. He knows he's not going to get much out of us. He understands our weakness. He understands our frailty. Hebrews 4:15 says, for we have not a high priest which cannot be touched with the feelings of our infirmities, but was in all points tempted like as we are, yet without sin. God became man, and he understands the weakness of man. He knows what we're subjected to. He knows our sinful disposition. He knows the battle of the flesh, and therefore he has grace on us because he understands that. You say, what's the point you're trying to make? It is God understanding where we are coming from that allows him to have grace upon us. And I believe that this is a key for us having grace on other people as well, that we must understand where somebody is coming from. And this is one thing that I often do not see out of people in general, and I often don't see it out of Christians even. There's no desire to understand where somebody's coming from. There's no desire to understand why somebody might be doing what they're doing. And I can tell you this, in my time of ministry, if I counsel somebody and I talk to somebody and they explain their problem and they explain what's going on in their life, maybe it's an addiction they have, maybe it's a sinful habit, maybe it's something that they're trying to kick but they've not figured out how to do it yet, 99% of the time, you're able to trace that problem back to something that happened to them as a child. Many people that have addictions and things of that nature are the result of something harmful or hurtful that happened to them as a child. And as they grew up, they tried to cover up the pain and the hurt and the suffering that they went through as a child. And so they found a substance that numbed it. They got addicted to it. And then here they are. And then people like you and I come along high and mighty, and we look down on them and we think, why would you throw your life away? Why would you do this? Why would you do that? How could you end up where you're at? Well, friend, you don't understand what they've been through. I'm not saying that it's right for them to be hung up on addiction, but what I am saying is if you'll understand that there's something that happened to them, it will at least allow you to have grace on them. Now, grace is not approval of somebody doing something wrong. When Jesus had grace on us, it was not him for just saying that our sin was okay. He was not approving what we did wrong. God has never been okay with our sin, but his grace allows him to understand where we're coming from and therefore begin to make amends in work in forgiving us and send Jesus in our place. And the only reason, the only way that we're going to make amends with other people is if we'll come to a place of understanding such as this. If we'll be willing to hear where people are at. You know, the Bible said in James 1:19, let every man be swift to hear, slow to speak, slow to wrath. Swift to hear. Well, to be quick to listen to people. You know, before you knock somebody and kick them while they're down, why don't you wonder why they are the way that they are? Because I've found this, 99% of the time, there's a reason why people do what they do. There's something that caused it somewhere. Now, I'm not saying that the cause justifies where they're at. I'm not saying that it makes it okay. I'm not saying that it's right for them to struggle with whatever sinful disposition that it is. God never said that. But what God did do is have grace on us. And according to Psalm 103, it's because he knew our frame and he remembered that we are dust. He knew how weak we were. He knew of Adam's fall. He knew we inherited that nature, and therefore he has grace on us. And what it's going to come down to for you and I is to understand where somebody's coming from. The next time you talk to somebody and maybe they offend you, maybe they're on a different page than you, maybe they have attacked you or something like this, how about asking yourself and asking them possibly, I wonder why it is that they are the way that they are. I wonder what it was that happened to them. I wonder what it was that caused them. Now, when you get the answer to that, that doesn't mean that now all of a sudden you approve of what they're doing. But it does mean that maybe that'll empower you to have grace, begin to make amends, and begin to fix something. That's how it went with God. God saw us in our sinful disposition, understood our frame, and he sends Jesus to begin to make amends between us and him. That grace motivated him, compelled him to do that, but it was understanding that motivated and compelled the grace. Maybe the reason you're not gracious with people like you should be is because you don't try to understand people. You don't try to consider where somebody else is coming from. You don't consider what somebody else is going through and what they're facing, what they're suffering. If there was anything about the Savior, he was concerned with what people were going through. He went to lepers, and he was concerned about their leprosy. He went to tax collectors and was concerned about them. Everywhere he went, he was actually genuinely concerned about people. He was full of grace. And it's because he understood their frame. I wonder, do you know the frame of the people that have offended you? The people that you fight against, the people that you get angry with, the people that you get combative with, do you understand where they're coming from? I'm not saying you got to agree with them. God didn't agree with us, but he had grace on us. You can have grace too. Friend, I'm going to trust that this was for somebody today because this was not my intention. And I'm going to trust that the Lord intended on speaking to somebody today. And if God spoke to your heart, I would love for you to reach out to me and let me know how God spoke to you and helped you. But I'm sure that all of us could learn to be more gracious with one another and understand each other a little bit better. God bless you, friend. We'll be back next week. See you then.

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0: SRN News, I'm Mary Rose. As the world awaits President Trump's decision on the Iran nuclear deal, public policy expert Matthew Continetti says both sides remain firmly dug in.
1: The Iranians believe that their stranglehold over the Strait of Hormuz is going to impose enough economic pain that Trump will settle for less than what he wants. And Trump believes that our blockade of Iranian ports is causing enough damage to an already ruined Iranian economy that eventually the Iranians will fold or the house of cards will collapse.
0: Continetti made his comments to the Salem Radio Network. New data suggests artificial intelligence may be doing more to create new jobs than it is to cutting them.
2: A chart highlighted by President Trump's AI advisor David Sachs shows hiring is actually rising in software engineering, the field most aggressively using AI. Sachs says that's because AI has slashed the cost of writing code, allowing more companies to build custom software. That surge in demand is driving a hiring boom. The trend challenges concerns that AI will cause widespread job losses, instead pointing to a growing need for skilled developers. Ken Lorman reporting.
0: Saying it was time for a new approach and a new chapter, CBS News Editor-in-Chief Barry Weiss has replaced Tanya Simon as executive producer for 60 Minutes.
3: In a memo to staff, Weiss and CBS News President Tom Sabrowski said their goal was, quote, building a show that thrives in the 21st century. Simon will be replaced by Nick Bilton. He's a documentarian, tech journalist, and former New York Times columnist. Bilton said in his own memo about the transition that the world has, in his words, moved, and so must the show if it's to survive. Bob Agner reporting.
0: This is SRN News. A challenge to Idaho's bathroom bill has ended.
4: LGBT activists have dropped their lawsuit seeking to overturn the legislation which bars males from using female restrooms in the state's public schools. The measure also protects locker rooms, showers, and overnight accommodations for all students in kindergarten through the 12th grade. A growing number of states are passing similar bans, as well as barring males from competing against females in sports at the public school and collegiate levels. Michael Harrington reporting.
0: An advocacy group has filed suit against the Trump administration over its decision to reinstate a near ban on abortions for veterans at VA hospitals. Attorneys for the group Minority Veterans of America want the U.S. Court of Appeals for the Federal Circuit to throw out the ban. Under President Biden, abortion at VA facilities were greatly expanded, including in states that have banned the procedure. This is SRN News. There's another drop in the nation's smoking rates.
5: A CDC survey finds that the cigarette smoking rate among U.S. adults dropped to another all-time low last year, with only 1 in 11 adults saying they are current smokers. The rate has been gradually dropping for decades due to cigarette taxes, tobacco price hikes, smoking bans, public education, and changes in the social acceptability of lighting up in public. Cigarette smoking is a risk factor for lung cancer, heart disease, and stroke, and it's long been considered the leading cause of preventable death. I'm Lisa Dwyer.
0: A new study says melatonin supplements could help night shift workers boost their body's DNA repair process.
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0: Hey everyone! Thank you for tuning in for WZYN's Treasured Heritage. You don't want to miss the blessing of this upcoming message. 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
1: God has blessed me through all these years, and I'd be a fool to bite the hand that feeds me. And He certainly has been merciful and kind to me. And I, like the pastor, I think of His benefits. When you think about how good God's been to you, why, you just can't help from wanting to praise Him and honor Him. Spiritual blessings. I got saved, an old preacher told me, he said, "Son," he said, "it when you pray, it seems like God's a million miles away. And God's gone out of business, forgotten all about you." He said, "Just go to praise Him." Well, I said, "What do you mean?" He said, "Just praise Him." Well, I was a young Christian. I didn't know what he was talking about hardly. And I said, "What do you mean?" Well, he said, "Thank Him for all the good spiritual blessings He's given you. Thank Him for salvation. Thank Him for the good health that He's blessed you with. Thank Him for all the temporal blessings of life." And just praise Him. He said, "The more you praise Him, the better He'll treat you." And said, "The better He treats you, the more you want to praise Him." So that's kind of the way the deal goes. And the Lord has been good to me. But I tell you, I get like those three Hebrew children every now and then. If He blesses me, amen. If He never blesses me again, He's still God. He's still my Savior. Peter, hey, if I'd ever get another meal on the face of this earth, thank God I want to say that I've had a time. If you see the devil, you tell him, because I ain't on speaking terms with him, that I've had a time being saved by the grace of God, washed in His precious blood. Isn't that a marvelous thing to know? I think I brought a message here some years ago on Russia rule the world. Boy, they're gathered in the right place, aren't they? Everything looks like just getting fixed up exactly the way Ezekiel chapter 38 tells it. They're gathered in the right place, and I'm real excited. Thank God, I believe the homegoing of the saints is at hand. We're soon going to rise to meet the Lord in the air, and it'll be marvelous to pull out of here. Praise God, run inside the eastern gate, stick my tongue out, the devil holler, "Home free." Amen. That'll be a time, won't it? Yes, sir. We used to play kick the can under the street light. We moved from the country, Oliver Springs, Tennessee, to

Listen, that's a good feeling. You slipped in. You got in, didn't get caught. Now, I'll tell you one of these days, thank God, I'm going to run inside those eastern gates and holler home free. Won't that be a time? Hey, it's not going to be a little dry hand, fish tail handshake. Hello, Mother. I haven't seen you in 40 years. Good to see you. Hope you have a good day. I'll get back by and visit with you a little while. No, that's not the way it's going to be. Boy, I tell you, when we see the precious Savior, all of our friends and our loved ones that's outstripped us in the race, you talk about kicking out of the traces, running away of the hardest on. Woo! My eyes, I get excited thinking about it now, that God is going to let me one of these days see the blessed Redeemer face to face. And then my precious loved ones, it's gone on. They mentioned about the dear young lady, and they touched my heart when she went home from this congregation several years back. But I remember standing 20 years ago looking in a casket. I thought the flowers would never bloom again. I thought that I'd never enjoy springtime no more. My soul, I looked in that casket. My heart was broken. Here was a precious little boy. But you know, he's been gone 20 years now, Brother Pastor. And I wouldn't bring him back to this earth at all. He'll never be a drunkard. He'll never be a doper. He'll never curse and blaspheme God. He'll never be a rejecter. No, sir. Thank God he's in a country where the singing never breaks up. Isn't that marvelous? No goodbyes, no farewells, no so longs. And one of these days, that old ship of Zion's going to come sailing in. I believe he'll walk out on the sunny banks of sweet deliverance and world-class fans. Thank God. And you say, Dad, I've been waiting on you. Now, you may think I'm crazy, but I got news for you, honey. I'm going to have myself a time, thank God, even thinking about being present with the Lord and with my loved ones and friends one of these days. And one guy said, you're crazy. I said, well, you come hear me. I didn't come hear you. Amen. Bless God. We're going to have a time one of these days. We're going to shout it out one of these days. Yes, sir. And it's a reality. Hey, the world don't understand that. Well, I don't understand why a big old fella like me stand up here and cry. I got news for him. First of all, I'm big enough crying where I want to cry in where I want to. And then the second place, it might do you good to shed a few tears every now and then. I've seen people, they want to be real brave, nice, and this and that. I got news for you. You can get a lot of that stress off of you. Why don't you get you a place out here in the woods somewhere and go out there and cry every now and then. Do you good. Might live longer. Your heart might kick a little better. I got news for you. You better let your motor idle every now and then anyhow. Yes, sir. A lot of people never learn to let their motor idle. They run full blast and, hey, get off somewhere and start at some old movie house crying about little Willie's hound dog a dying. Why don't you get out and think about heaven. Get heaven on your mind. That'll stir you up. Glory to God. And I like that. Yeah, I like for God to squeeze my heart and the juice run out my eyeballs. Amen. I enjoy it. So here's what we're going to sing. Roses never say. No, I ain't gonna sing that. What else we gonna sing, Susan? I'm gonna sing when he reached down his hand for me. And D flat, or give me D and I flat. Here we go.

thank God for that. Amen. Reach down. Well, we had a wonderful time last night. I went to a pig picket. You ever had a pig picking down this way? Man, a lot. Hog didn't weigh but 200 pounds. But anyhow, we picked it. Us three did. We picked him clean. Oh, there's more than that there. Had a good time. The singers was there last night. And it was marvelous. And I thank God for that. Brother Pastor, I guess you all heard down this way about the four students that killed at Bob Jones Friday, I believe it was, is headed home and on Interstate 40, right over next to the Tennessee line. There's two Jewish boys that come to Bob Jones to study, and a brother and a sister from up in Ohio, and they killed. Three of them were, one survived, and I wish you remember those dear people. Boy, sad Christmas won't it be for some folks. And let's just bow our heads and thank God that there's a precious memory of those folks this morning in the hearts of many. And let's ask God to comfort those families. Lord, as we bow our heads and our hearts in thy presence this morning, we recognize that there's sad hearts, Lord, because of the death of these precious loved ones. And I pray that you'd be near those people this morning. Help them, Lord. Mothers and dads that's brokenhearted, no doubt. Brothers and sisters and aunts and uncles and grandmothers and grandfathers. Oh, God, we pray that you'd help them to know that all things work together. Not a few of them. Not maybe so. Not hope so. But all things work together for good to those that are saved by God's grace. And we believe that. You didn't say anything about that to the world. You said to God's people, those that love you. And you said it didn't work to the bad. You said it worked to the good. And Father, we may not understand a lot of things here. And in this flesh, we get moved, we're touched, Father, and we're saddened. But I'm glad that one of these mornings we'll understand it all better by and by. And you'll tell us all about it one of these days. Now, Father, we pray that you bless us this morning as we gather here and bless the hearts of God's people. As we come to this season of the year, Lord, when we think of the birth of our blessed Savior, God, help us to know that he's not a little baby laid in a manger somewhere. Thank God he's not some corpse hanging on a cross somewhere. But thank God he's living and doing well today at the right hand of God the Father. And he's coming back for his own. Help us to rejoice in that fact today. Help us, God, with this blessed hope to look up. Help us to know that in spite of world condition, all the happenings about that God's blessed Son hasn't forgotten us. You're not going to leave us hopeless and helpless upon the shores of time, but you're coming back for us one glad day, and we believe it soon. Help us as we try to bring what's on my heart this morning, and we'll thank you for it in Jesus' name. Amen. Look at your Bible. I'll be like that fellow that's been married 7 times. I'll try not to keep you too long this morning. Turn over to the book of Ephesians, chapter 2. Ephesians, chapter 2. And let me read just a verse or two of scripture here. Ephesians chapter 2. And this is, to me, a great portion of God's Word. And you hath he quickened. Now, there's something got to happen in a person's life. And God said, my friends, as a sinner, you must be quickened. I've heard people give all kinds of testimonies about salvation. And I remember one time I was in the state of Louisiana. And the pastor said to me, he said, we're going to eat dinner today with a woman over here, and she wants to talk to you. So we went over to the home, my wife, my boy Danny was just a little fella, I think was there on his first birthday. And we went over to the home, we had the meal, and the lady never did talk. On the way back to the place where we were staying, the pastor said, now you folks are going to go back over there and eat supper tonight. And said, I'm not going, and said, she'll probably want to talk to you alone. So we went back and for the supper meal, and the lady spoke to me, and she said, I talked to the dead. I said, you do? She said, yes. Said, these people come to my bed every night and stand by my bed and talk to me, and I talk to them. And she went on to that, and after a bit, she looked at me, and she said, what do you think of that? I said, you're full of the devil. That's what's wrong with you. Boy, when I said that, I want to tell you, you can see the devil getting up in her. Yes, sir. And I said, I'm going to prove to you that it's not of God. And so I said, tell me about when you got saved. Tell me about your salvation. Well, she said, I was a little girl. And some folks came to our house, and they were visiting there. And said, I stole a little pin off of a little baby, a 3 or 4 months old baby.
And she said, when the folks started to leave, well, I got to thinking about stealing that pen. And said, I ran out the door weeping, and I gave them the pen back. Well, don't look at me that way. That's all she told me. I see no salvation in that, do you? I don't see anybody getting born again in that. And I told her, I said, I told you got the devil in you. I said, you need to get born into the family of God. And multitudes of people up and down this country this day and time has never been quickened by the Holy Spirit of God. One note that's missing in our preaching this day and time in the churches up and down the country, my friends, is the note of repentance, brokenness, getting right with God, coming with a broken heart before God. And here the scripture says, you hath he quickened. That is to say, we were convicted of our sins. I'll never forget that hour when God's blessed Holy Spirit brought such pungent conviction to my soul. I felt like I was sinking in despair. I was drifting too far from the shore. I was alienated from God. In fact, there's no hope. I was standing as if it were on rotten planks over hell. I needed to be saved by the grace of God Almighty. And I'm glad that God brought that conviction to my heart. Had he not stirred me, had the blessed Holy Spirit of God not quickened my heart, I'd have ended up in hell. Notice what it says here. We were dead in trespasses and sins. I was dead. I needed a transfusion. I needed a new heart. My heart was black. I tell you, my soul was sinking in despair. I needed help. And he said, ye who were dead in trespasses and sin. Boy, I tell you, I couldn't lift myself from my own bootstraps. I'd tried handshaking. That hadn't done the job. I had my friends tried turning over a new leaf, getting a good case of do better. That didn't work. Boy, I tell you, something had to happen. I'm in my sins. I'm dead in my trespasses. I need help. And he goes on in verse 2 to say, wherein in time past ye walked according to the course of this world. Now that's the shape of all of us. We were walking after the lust of the flesh. By things we were indulging in the things of this world, according to the prince of the power of the air, the spirit that now worketh in the children of disobedience. I was under the control of the devil. And I will say this morning, if you're not saved, you're under the control of the devil, and you that are saved, we're under the control of God Almighty, redeemed by God's marvelous and wonderful, amazing grace. So, my friends, he says here, we were the children of disobedience. We were doing the things that we want to do according to the lust of the flesh. And in verse 3 he said, among whom also we had our conversation in times past in the lust of our flesh, fulfilling the desires of the flesh and of the mind, and were by nature the children of wrath, even as others. Notice, my friends, in verse 4, but God, here we are in this terrible condition. Here we are in the lust of the flesh. Then, my friends, the things that's in our mind to do. But he said, but God, who in mercy for his great love wherein he loved us, even when we were dead in sins, hath quickened us together with Christ. For by grace are you saved, and hath raised us up together, and made us sit together in heavenly places in Christ Jesus, that in the ages to come he might show the exceeding riches of his grace in his kindness toward us through Christ Jesus. For by grace are you saved through faith, and that not of yourself. It is the gift of God, not of works, lest any man should boast. For we are his workmanship, created in Christ Jesus unto good works, which God hath before ordained that we should walk in them. Now notice, here we are in this terrible condition, but God comes to our rescue. And God makes the difference. And notice, as God does this, he said it's by the grace of God that all that takes place. Now that word grace is an overwhelming thing to my mind and heart. Oh, when I think about how that God could love me when I was unlovely, you think about how that God could love a murderer, how that God could love a rapist, how that God, my friends, could love the drunkard, how that God could love the whoremonger, how that God can do all this passes my mind. I can't conceive that. But the scripture said that God's ways are not as man's ways. God doesn't
think like I think, and I'm glad for it. Boy, listen, if God felt like I think, I mean, there'd be folks disappearing in a hurry, huh? Yes, sir. I mean, I'd be like that lady was praying God burned the beer joint down, so she got a match and hipped him out. Well, that's the way I'd be. I'd get me a ball bat, and I'd hip the Lord out on a few occasions. Yes, sir. But God doesn't think like I think. I think about the little children being stolen in this land and taken, my friends, and molested and used by sex perverts and all of that. Hey, boy, listen. You know what I'd do to all that crowd, Brother Bill Reese? I'd throw every one of them in hell in a split second. That's what I do. But God doesn't think as I think. And His ways are not as my ways. He operates in His own time. He does it His way. And I'm glad, thank God, when I come to that. It brings me to the amazing grace of God Almighty. No wonder the songwriter said, amazing grace. It is amazing how that God could save a hellman sinner. When I look through the scriptures, I see that woman there at Jacob's well. She'd been married 5 times, and the man she's living with wasn't her husband. You think this stuff's new this day and time about folks living that way? No, it's happened back then. I saw five women on one of the talk programs one morning, and they was telling how that they'd been married 5 times, and the man they was living with, they was trying them out, see if they liked them, seeing if they're compatible. I thought, my soul, if you got to wait to 5 of them to find out if you're compatible, I'd just believe I'd quit, don't you? Yes, sir. One woman said, people don't think like they used to think. I thought to myself, they may not in California, but they do in Dark Corner, South Carolina. Amen. Yes, sir. I tell you, friends, listen, is this woman at Jacob's well been married 5 times? And Jesus makes an interesting statement. He said, I must go through Samaria. Now, those Jews, they wouldn't even let the soles of their feet touch Samaritan soil. But Jesus said, I must needs go through Samaria. Why did he say that? He's wanting to talk to this woman. He comes to that well, and he says to the lady, woman, I should say, he said, I'd like a drink of water. And the woman said, aren't you a Jew? And here I am, a Samaritan. Why do you ask me for a drink? Jesus said, if you knew it was a talking to you, you'd ask me for a drink. Now that sounds like double talk, doesn't it? He just asked her for a drink, and now then he says to her, if you knew he's talking to you, you'd ask me for what? He said, woman, you come to this well time after time. You draw water and you leave. You have to come back and get more. But he said, if you drink of this water that I am, you'll never thirst again. Oh, I want to tell you, that woman went back to town. She saw everybody there, and she said, come and see a man that's told me all things. And one thing, it really blesses me, not only did she get right, but notice it said a multitude got right because of that woman's testimony. Now grace is shown for it. Mercy is shown to this woman. A woman that had been married 5 times and living in adultery now, and God reaches out, my friends, and saves that poor woman. I see another one taking the very act of adultery. And Jesus looks at that crowd that's fixing the stone in the net. Boy, you can always get folks to throw rocks, can't you? Huh? Yes, sir. They're standing around. I tell you, you get in trouble, they'll push you down. I tell you, friends, you get out of money, they don't help you. You need help on this hand or that hand, they're not there. But I tell you, Jesus looked at that crowd that's fixing the stone there. The woman, and he said to him, he said, you that without sin cast the first stone. There wasn't one. Not one could throw one little pebble. They couldn't toss one pebble at that woman. And Jesus looks at the woman now and said, your sins are forgiven. Go thy way, sin no more. I see that woman as she walks down the trail with a spark in her eye and a skip in her heel. Thank God, forgiven, because mercy had been applied. I like that. I like the grace of God that's shown forth in that story. Look at a curse and fear come on. I tell you, friends, listen. Jesus redeemed him. Look at a tax collector that had cheated everybody up that sycamore tree. And when Jesus passed by, he looked up and said, Zacchaeus, make haste and come down, for today I must abide at thy house. Grace is shown forth. This is the only place in the Bible where the Savior looked up and a sinner looked down. And Jesus, my friends, called
know Zacchaeus. And the scripture said he made haste and he came down and received the Lord joyfully. You see, grace as it shone forth. But I want to give you a story this morning that to me shows forth the greatest grace that you'll find in all the Bible. I read about old David one day speaking to Zadok. And he said to him, he said, "Hey, are there any that's left of the household of Saul that I might bless them?" And the servant of Saul said, "Why, you've blessed all of his household except one. And you would be interested in blessing this boy. You see, he's a cripple. And you would be interested in fooling with him. And after all, according to the law, a cripple's not to be brought into the throne room." David said, "Who is he?" "Said his name's Mephibosheth." "Where does he live?" "In the house of Lodibar, in the house of Machir, in the land of Lodibar." And David said, "Whose son is he?" "Said he's Jonathan's boy." And boy, when they said that, old David comes alive and he said, "My, I love Jonathan like no man I've ever known in the flesh. You go bring that boy here. I want to bless him for Jonathan's sake." I see that big servant goes out, gets in the chariot, when the teamster shouts every nerve in the horse's body tremble, and boy, that chariot takes off to the house of Machir in the land of Lodibar. Now that word Machir means sold. S-O-L-D. And my friends, the word Lodibar means a dry country, a place of no bread. I tell you, friends, a place of no water. Here it is, no bread, no water. A terrible place. But the servant goes for that boy. Now turn the scene around. I can see that big old servant, rather the man Machir out there, and he says, hey, Mephibosheth. Down here comes the federal troops in the chariot. You better run and hide. Here's a boy by the name of Mephibosheth, the son of Jonathan, that was dropped by the nurse when David's troops was coming into the city. And ever since that day, this child had been a crippled child. Now that he's about 21 years old, instead of running and hiding like most 21-year-old boys would do, he can't run. He's a cripple. He crawls on the ground. He gets through the door. Maybe he crawls into a back bedroom, but instead of the chariot passing, it stops and the big servant gets out. And Ziba says to Machir, "Do you have a boy here by the name of Mephibosheth, the son of Jonathan, the son of Saul?" Well, Machir knows he can't lie. He may get caught. And he says, "Why, sure, he's here." And the servant says, "Bring him out." They bring this little old boy out. He comes crawling on the floor, gets to the door. I see old Ziba look down and say, "Hey, are you the son of Jonathan, the son of Saul?" And he said, "Yes." Well, he said, "The king sent for you." Now, wait a minute. David is his natural enemy. For 21 years he's been hiding, my friends, from David, who's the king of the land. And he's been trying to hide from him. Yeah, David's his natural enemy. And he looks up as the hot talk tears begins to run down. And he said, "Is he going to kill me?" And no, old Ziba said, "He's not going to kill you. He's going to bless you for Jonathan's sake." Oh, I see him. They load that boy up. They take him to the palace. They escort him into the throne room, laying before King David. David looks down and said, "Are you Mephibosheth, the son of Jonathan, the son of Saul?" And he said, "Yes, my lord. But what am I but a dead dog in your sight?" And old David said, "I know who you are. I knew your grandfather Saul. I loved your father Jonathan like no man I've ever known in the flesh. And I know who you are." And he said, "Son, because of Jonathan, I want to bless you." Oh, one day and I read that, I got on cloud nine. Boy, I don't know what this does to you, but it puts me on cloud nine. Amen to God. Here's this little old boy, considered himself nothing but a dead dog. I remember when I was going to Carson Newman College a few years ago at the First Baptist Church. That's where all the faculty would go to church, and all the kids in the church is supposed to go there. I didn't go there. I went across the tracks to a little old church over there. An old boy by the name of Joe Kelly was the pastor of the church. Joe Cross, he was pastor of the church. And it's just a typical old-time country church. Boy, they'd shout the victory. They had a good time. And while the rest of that crowd is up there at the First Baptist, dead as a hammer, I was across the track having myself a good time. Yes, sir. But to make a long story short, there's had a revival meeting, a so-called revival meeting, at the First
Baptist. They had Dr. Doodle Digger invited in, and he got up with his exegesis, and he started. Boy, I want to tell you, right, you talk about something dry. Lord have mercy. And he got to criticizing Fanny Crosby's song, Save the Worm Such as I. Now, he criticized that. He stood there, looked long, deep, and wide, done his hands like this, and said, I'm not a worm. Well, I thought if you ever get saved, you might think you won. Bless God. Amen. Hey, I was low down. I was like a dead dog. I was a worm. I got to read that one day. Might not be so bad being a worm, no how. An old worm climbs up the tree, crawls out on the limb, makes a cocoon, gets in that thing. And you talk about knowing how to make insulation, buddy. I mean, it can get 40 below zero. Glory to God, he's safe inside that thing and living and doing well. Did you know that? Yes, sir. I mean, he's up in that little cocoon. But I'm going to tell you, come springtime, boy, the hot sun begins to bear down on that thing, and boy, the sweat breaks out on him. He said, I got to do something. I got to have some iron. I got to get out of here. And so he starts wiggling around. And brother, listen, instead of crawling out and crawling down that limb and back down the tree trunk to the ground, no, it don't happen that way. Friend, I want to tell you, when it breaks open, Lord, I got to tell you, there's been a transaction that's taken place. He done got him a new set of wings. Amen. And he flies out. I tell you, listen, every little old born girl in here and all you precious women, you see an old worm? A lot of them won't go fishing because they got to put the worm on the hook. They don't touch that old worm. And I tell you what, every little girl, all the ladies will go running at that beautiful butterfly. Boy, there he is, jumping around from one flower to the other. Those beautiful colors and designs that's on the wing. Oh, it's a beautiful looking thing. But remember, one time is a worm. So, hey, man, you just take that as it is. Honey, one day it wasn't anything to me. Lord, God, I got news for you. One of these days, thank God, I'm going to fly away. Hallelujah. And the devil didn't have one thing to do with it. Not one thing. And so, my friends, listen, how we see here, how there's that little old boy, and he cried out and said, oh, I'm nothing but a dead dog in your sight. And David said, listen, I'm going to fix you up. He turned to the servants and said, you see that east room where the visiting kings and queens and monarchs stay? Said, get it ready. I said, the Mephibosheth's going to sleep. Lord of God, five. That's a number for grace. Amen. He said, you're going to sit at my table. You get your crippled feet under my table, and nobody will ever know you're crippled. And he said, you can eat at my table and live in my house as long as I'm king. Boy, listen to me now. Let's look at this thing. One day, God the Father, I turned and said to the sweet Holy Spirit, said, old Billy Kelly's laying in Joe McDonald's pool hall. Go and get him. Said he's sold out to the devil, sold out to sin, living in a dry country and a place of no bread. Said, load up the chariot and go get him. Boy, I tell you, the blessed Spirit of God found me in despair. He loaded me up in my crippled, deformed, wretched way. He loaded me up. He carried me to the palace. He laid me before God the Father. And God said, you Billy Kelly? And I said, yes, I'm Billy Kelly. I'm nothing but an old Gentile, a hell-bent sinner. And God the Father said, I know who you are. I knew your grandpas, your grandmas, and your father and all the rest. Come on! And I know who you are. And said, I want to bless you for Jesus' sake. Amen. He said he's going to stay now as long as I'm king. He can eat at my table. He can sleep in my beds. How long do you think God's going to be God, my friend? To some incompoop down here in one of these colleges, I said that God's dead and gone out of business. I got news for you. He's God forever and forever and forever. And all this crowd's dead in hell that denied him and rejected him. I want to tell you, my friends, thank God he'll be God right on. That's right. Old Adolf Hitler's dead in hell, but I got news for you. God's still alive. Old Lenin is dead in hell, but God's still on the throne. Amen. Robert Ingersoll and infidels such as that, Voltaire, something or another. Well, I didn't forget him, but God ain't forgot the bird. He knows where he is. Amen. I want to say, God is still on the throne. Hallelujah. And he's running this thing. Yes, he is. And so, grace and mercy is shown forth to this man. I'm glad for the day when I found my way home. Little girl in London, England, walking the street, cannot find her way. She is lost. And the Bobby saw the little girl, and he said, hey, let me help you.
What's your trouble? She said, I'm lost. I can't find my way home. He wiped the tears away and he said, look, I'll help you find your way home. He said, do you know where there's a big church, a gravestone church? He described it and the little girl said, no. Well, he said, do you know where there's a courthouse? And he described that. The little girl said, no. Well, he said, do you know where there's a big clock called the Big Ben? It strikes on the hour. And the little girl said, no. Then a little twinkle got in her eye. And she turned to that Bobby and she said to him, do you know where there's a great big concrete cross? And that Bobby said, sure. Sure, I know where that cross is located. And the little girl said, mister, if you can just get me to that cross, I'll find my way home. Oh, I'm glad, thank God, 40 years ago, praise God, they brought me to the cross, my friend. And I want to say one of these days, thank God, I'll top the mountain, and I'll be home forever and forever and forever. One old fellow walking down a road, the ditches was bad, mud holes everywhere. Oh, it was rough. I mean, it was bad. And he saw an old fellow sitting on a porch of a house that never had one drop of paint on it. He said, hey, can you tell me where there's a certain church? The man said, sure, you keep going down this road. He said, the ditches are deep, the mud holes, they get worse. It gets worse the further you go. But he said, sir, after a while, he said, you'll come to a graveyard on the right. And he said, just past the graveyard, you'll hit the smoothest highway you've ever seen in all your life, and you'll see the church on the left. Well, that's kind of the picture of life, isn't it? The road's rough, it's rocky. I mean, the side ditches are bad, the mud holes are bad. It looks like the further you go, the worse it gets. But I got news for you. Just past the graveyard, praise God, there's a super highway. A super highway! And we'll be home free forever and forever. Why? Because of God's amazing grace.

You have just enjoyed WZYN's Treasured Heritage. 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

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This is Pastor Kinsey. I want to thank you for taking some time to be with us today. 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

Find ourselves today on the broadcast in another very familiar passage of Scripture. We've talked about several times the will of God. Today we'll be in 1 Kings chapter number 17. 1 Kings chapter 17. And as I am sure, you being familiar with your Bible, you recognize that this is a chapter with Elijah going into Ahab and telling Ahab that it's not going to rain except at his word. And also God sending Elijah down to the brook of Cherith. And then from there to the widow of Zarephath, and then in the next chapter to Mount Carmel. Now, we'll see some things about the will of God. We learned last week in this that the will of God is learned through surrender. The Bible tells us, trust in the Lord with all thine heart, lean not thine understanding, and all thy ways acknowledge him. It's also practice step by step. In all thy ways, the Bible says, acknowledge him. It is a daily pursuit. It is confirmed, I should say, by obedience. Now, in doing the will of God, we've seen several things. You're going to face opposing forces. There's the devil, there's the flesh, and there's the world. Now, when we look in this passage of Scripture, there's several things that could be pointed out to us about the will of God. Living where God and how God and in the position where God would want you to be. We look at this chapter of the Bible, there are all kinds of illustrations and truths. As a whole, we find the will of God is personal. In verse number 2, the Bible says, chapter 17, and verse number 2, the Bible says to Ahab, the Bible says that God said to Elijah, get thee hence and turn thee eastward. If you'll notice in verse number 9, the Bible says in verse number 9, God talking to Elijah again, get thee to Zarephath. And if you were to go to chapter number 18, and you were to look at verse number 1, and it came to pass after many days, where the Lord came to Elijah the third time, saying, show thyself unto Ahab. In all three cases, we'll find the will of God is a personal. Now, generally speaking, and how we're to behave, how we're to act, personally is found in the Bible. But here we find there is a personal will of God for your life. Also, as in these three verses, verse number 3 of chapter 17, verse number 9, and verse number 1 of chapter 18 tells us that the will of God is directional. God will send you where and when he wants to do. There was a time he sent to Cherith. There was a time he sent to Ahab. There's a time he sent to Zarephath. And a time he sent him back to Ahab. We see the will of God is not only personal, but it's also directional. There's a place that God would have you to be. If you're going to experience the full blessings of God in your life, you need to be exactly where God wants you to be. You'll also notice in this chapter that the will of God, oftentimes our place changes inside his will. Now, I don't believe you ought to be hopping from spot to spot, no doubt. I have the privilege of being the pastor of the Faith Baptist Church right here in the lovely town of Emporia, Virginia. I've been here going on over 29 years now. But there was a time that I was in Sumter, South Carolina. I was there for about 4 years as an assistant to the pastor. I was there for 4 years, but there came a time that God changed my place. Now, I don't know when that will come again, but I'm certain that it will. There will come a day that God will say that your time is spent here at Emporia and your time is up here and I have somewhere else I want you to go. And the will of God does change for our life. You'll find in verse number 4 that God sent him down to the brook Cherith. The Bible says, 17:4, and it shall be that they shall drink from the brook, and I have commanded the ravens to feed thee there. You also notice in verse number 9, rise and get the Zarephath along with the Zidian and dwell there. For notice now, for I have commanded a widow woman there to sustain you. The position of Elijah changed. You'll notice where he was changed. Notice he did not move until he was told to move, but where the Lord wanted him changed. The Lord wants him or needs him in another place. There are times the will of God will direct us to different places. Us being in the will of God isn't only a blessing to us, but those around us, but you need to make sure you're in the right place. I want you to notice a few things about the will of God. Here it comes through the Word of God. In verse number 3, the prophet is told, get thee hence. In verse number 8, the word of the Lord came. In verse number 9, I have commanded a widow woman, speaking that God had already spoken to her. When Elijah showed up, God had already spoken to the widow woman. He had already spoken to her. And the will of God comes, my dear friend, through the Word of God. We're not told when or how, but it's plain to see in the text that God had spoken to this widow woman at some point and told her what to do. The will of God is a blessed place for you and I to be, the place where we can experience the blessings of God.
The will of God comes to us through the Word of God. Now let's look a little bit here into this chapter and see if we can find how we are to practice the will of God. How am I to participate in the will of God? I'll give you three things today that I find in this chapter that are paramount if we're going to experience, if we're going to live inside of the will of God. And all three of these, I remind you that we talked about the first time, if you've heard that broadcast, we talked the first time about the will of God being revealed. And if you're going to do that, if you're going to live inside the will of God, it is required. Micah chapter number 6, verse 8, what does the Lord God require of thee? It's a requirement that we do the will of God. Let me say, first of all, it's going to require trust. For you to live in the will of God, you must trust God. Notice in verse number 13, we'll primarily concern ourselves in this context with this woman, this widow woman. But verse number 13, Elijah said unto her, fear not. Now, he's told her to go get him a drink of water. He's told her to go get a drink of water. And she knows, because she's been told, that it is the desire, the will, and the plan of God for her to sustain Elijah. She knows that. Now she's been put up against that test. That time has come that it's time for her to, for lack of a better way of saying it, to step up and do the will of God. So Elijah says to her, she doesn't know how she's going to do it, but Elijah says to her in verse 13, Elijah said in here, fear not, go and do as thou said. And she's told him now, I'm sure you know the story, I don't have what you're asking me for, but it's God's will that you give it. Fear not, do as I have said, but make me thereof a little cake first, and bring it unto me, and after make for thee and for thy son. The first thing it required for her to live inside the will of God, and for you and I to live inside the will of God, is it took trust. I remind you of Proverbs chapter number 3 and verse number 5, trust in the Lord with all thine heart. It took complete and absolute trust. Fear not, the prophet said to her. Now there's no doubt that there was fear in this young lady's heart. No doubt there was fear, the fear in the heart of this woman. This request, she's told not to fear. There's going to be an element of fear because God requires that we live by faith. I've often heard people say that I move forward with that because I have the peace of God. I don't know about you, and I have experienced that, but I also know this. There have been times that I knew what God wanted me to do, but I wasn't sure how it would work out, and I had to simply trust Him, relying on Him to bring peace later. Now, listen, she trusted God when she did not understand how it was going to work. Is that not the element of faith? Is that not the very definition of faith? She trusted when she did not understand. The will of God required and often requires us to trust Him when we're not able to comprehend how this is going to work out. Tithing. Oh, nobody likes to talk about money, but tithing and mission giving is a perfect example of that. How in the world am I going to do this? I can't afford to do this, but God said for me to do it, and it's the will of God that I do this. How in the world am I going to make this happen? Can I tell you, you just have to trust Him. You just have to simply trust Him, even when you don't understand. Is God leading you into doing something today? Is this broadcast for you today? Is God directing you in a way to go?

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1: 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Up next, we have a WZYN favorite. Oh my, how this song has ministered to our hearts. It's Andrew and Mary Beth Jones, Better Broken. May God minister to you as you hear this good song written by Andrew Jones.

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1: I knew that I was coming back here today, and I wanted to sing something that took me back to my roots. So here's a song that I used to sing many years ago, and let me dedicate it to all of you tonight, and especially to my family.

to hear that once more. But you know, for me, time has woven the realization of a truth that's even more thrilling. And that's when the Lord comes to the portals of glory and says to come on in, for it's supper time, and we'll be gathered around the table with the Lord himself at the greatest supper time of them all.

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1: With SRN News, I'm Ron Taylor. The military says it stopped another commercial vessel trying to break through the U.S. blockade of Iranian ports. The Gambia-flagged bulk carrier Leon Star ignored multiple warnings from U.S. forces overnight, and so its engine room was struck with a missile. The ship remains adrift in the Gulf of Oman. Israel's Air Force and artillery have struck areas near a strategic mountain in southern Lebanon. Israel's military issued evacuation warnings for over a dozen villages. This follows direct talks between Lebanese and Israeli military officials at the Pentagon. The head of the World Health Organization has visited Bunia in eastern Congo, where a rare Ebola outbreak is rapidly spreading. Congo had faced Ebola 16 times before and ended each outbreak. The current outbreak has 906 suspected cases and 223 deaths. Medical aid from the EU and the U.S. has arrived there. This is SRN News.

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1: With SRN News, I'm Ron Taylor. Secretary of War Pete Hegseth says Washington remains committed to the Indo-Pacific.
2: This region has profound implications for U.S. security and prosperity. It's the world's largest and most dynamic market area. It's why our national defense strategy directs the Department of War to set the military conditions required to achieve a lasting and favorable balance of power in the Pacific region.
1: Speaking at the Shangri-La Defense Conference in Singapore, Hegseth said U.S. policy aims to preserve a favorable balance of power and prevent any country from dominating the Indo-Pacific. Treasury Secretary Scott Bessent is weighing in on the leak of confidential taxpayer records.
3: Treasury Secretary Scott Bessent is addressing the leak of confidential taxpayer information, including records belonging to President Trump and his family.
4: President Trump is a great American who has endured more than 10 years of nonstop harassment and weaponization from the federal and state government actors. A bad actor at the IRS leaked more than 400,000 tax returns, including the Trump family, all the employees, and that's how we got here now.
3: Willie Nelson, Washington.
1: Conservative critics are raising new concerns about the taxpayer money spent on homeless programs in California.
5: They point to San Francisco's managed alcohol program, which reportedly cost about $80 billion over 6 years while serving just 55 clients, roughly $454,000 per person. Critics argue programs like this, along with contracts tied to nonprofits in San Francisco and Los Angeles, reflect waste, inflated costs, and possible abuse of public funds. Some political figures also claim homeless populations are being drawn in from other areas to boost funding, though those claims remain disputed. John Scott reporting.
1: You'll find more at srnnews.com. This is SRN News. Do other people know that you are a Christian?
6: Lifeway Research has been asking that question to Protestant churchgoers, and only 53% of them say that most of the people they know are aware they're followers of Christ. 30% say most people don't know. But the survey also reveals that a strong majority of Christians are fully prepared to share their faith. 65% say they would have no hesitation letting a non-Christian person know that they are a believer. Michael Harrington reporting.
1: The United Nations is expressing grave concern about a new law issued by Afghanistan's Taliban government on separation and marriage, which includes provisions on child marriage. Among the law's most controversial provisions is one that says the silence of a girl reaching puberty can be interpreted as consent to marriage. It also includes a section on the separation of girls who reach puberty and are married, which implies that a child marriage is permitted. The Taliban rejects the accusations. This is SRN News. Oregon voters may soon decide whether hunting and fishing should be criminalized.
7: A proposed ballot measure known as IP-28 has reportedly gathered enough signatures to appear on the November ballot, though those signatures still need certification. The initiative, backed by an animal rights group called People for the Elimination of Animal Cruelty Exemptions, would ban hunting, fishing, certain breeding practices, and pest control. If certified, the issue will head to voters in what could be a closely watched and controversial fight. Ken Lorman reporting.
1: Postpartum depression is a potentially dangerous condition that can fill a typically joyous time with despair. A 2024 study in the journal JAMA Open Network found that rates in the U.S. more than doubled in just over a decade. For many women, it can be hard to differentiate postpartum depression from the much milder and more common baby blues. More details at srnnews.com. I'm Ron Taylor.
8: Here's your forecast on WZYN, 810 a.m., the old Ship of Zion. Cloudy sky, showers, and a chance of storms. Our overnight low will drop down to near 70. Showers with some thunderstorms on Sunday, a high near 85. Monday, isolated showers, a few storms mid to upper 80s, and a few more isolated showers and storms Tuesday. I'm meteorologist Sally Russell on WZYN, 810 a.m., and online at WZYN.org.
9: Verse number 22, here's my text. This stone, which I have set for a pillar, shall be God's house. Some pillars, some memorial stones you need in your life. Let me tell you what I believe, and you may look at Jacob's life and come up with a different conclusion, but I believe with all my heart this was the moment, Brother Jordan, of his conversion. Let me tell you why I believe that. Look at verse number 17. And he was afraid.
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9: Genesis 28, verse number 18. And Jacob rose up early in the morning, took the stone that he had put for his pillows. I really want to ask him about that. And set it up for a pillar and poured oil on the top of it. And he called the name of that place Beth-El. But the name of the city was called Luz at the first. Jacob vowed a vow, saying, if God will be with me, will keep me in this way that I go, and will give me bread to eat and raiment to put on, so that I come again to my father's house in peace, then shall the Lord be my God. Let me stop. Look at that. Look at what he just said. We're looking at a very positive thing that's taking place right here. Okay? It's wonderful. I believe this is a huge turning point in Jacob's life. Amen? But can you not still see Jacob? The old Jacob, the deceiver, the supplanter, the conniver, right? Is this not, I think he's really doing business with God, but can you not see, pardon me, Jake rearing his ugly head? Here's what he's saying. God, if you'll do this, If you'll do this, I'm going to do this. I've heard people say, you can't make bargains with God. And if you get me out of this battlefield, I'm going to live for you, right? It's Memorial Day weekend, right? I've heard people say that. Here's the problem. God did everything he asked. Now, then he held Jacob's feet to the fire and said, all right, buddy, and let's all be real. I've preached on Jacob many, many times. He had a journey. My series is called Jacob's Journey because he had a journey. And let me tell you something. I'm preaching that for a reason. A lot of people think, well, I can't get saved. I've got this issue in my life. You do not come to Jesus holding on to your sin. That never happened anywhere in the Bible. Nowhere in the Bible did they hold on to their sin and come to Jesus. Okay, does that mean they were sinless? No, it just meant they wanted Jesus more than their sin. You don't come to Jesus holding on to your sin, but you come just like Charlotte Elliott wrote, page 81 in the Redback, you come just as you are. I heard the story behind that song a couple weeks ago. She was a socialite. She was high society, and a preacher said to her, you're never going to be right with God until you realize that he's everything and you're nothing. She was highly offended. And she had to go home, and it was a journey, but she had to go through a journey of realizing that she wasn't anything and Jesus was everything. She got saved, and guess what happened after that? She wrote, just as I am, without one plea, but that thy blood was shed for me. Charlotte Elliott realized that all her social standing in the big city she is in wasn't going to count for a hill of beans. Your last name doesn't count at the judgment seat of Christ. Your church membership doesn't count at the judgment seat of Christ. Your offerings don't count at the judgment seat of Christ. And if you're lost, you're not going to the judgment seat of Christ. You're going to the great white throne. Judgment seat of Christ is for believers, where our works are judged and everything done in our body, whether it be good and whether it be bad. Okay, I'm not going to have a lengthy discussion today about the judgment seat of Christ, but I am telling you, you got to realize you're nothing and He's everything, and you got to want Him more than sin. Okay, you'll find out later there were other things in your life that needed dealt with, but the thing He puts His finger on, woman at the well, drum roll, if I was in Christian school chapel, woman at the well, if you come to Jesus, He's going to talk to you about men. Rich young ruler, if you come to Jesus, He's going to talk to you about money. On and on and on and on through the Scriptures, whatever their problem was, Jesus didn't dodge it. He was a gentleman. He was kind. He was loving. He spoke the truth in love. He was full of grace and truth. John chapter 1. But He put His finger on their sin. Let me tell you something. How do you know you're born again? He keeps doing it. People that say, oh, I got saved when I was 6 and nothing's changed in their life in the last 40 years, something's wrong. Something's wrong. I love you. I've never preached one time to try to make somebody doubt, but I have preached many times to make people line their experience up with God's Word. When I read that verse, here's Jacob being Jacob. Lord, if you'll do this, I'll do this. And if you'll do this, I'll do this. Let me tell you something. God's good and gracious and kind, but God sets the rules. Verse number 22. Here's my text. This stone, which I have set for a pillar, shall be God's house, and all that thou shalt give me, I will surely give the tenth unto thee. That would be a real good place for an amen right there. Abraham and Jacob both gave a tenth to the Lord long before

Jesus and they love Jesus and they're tightwads. Saved? That's a good amen right there. That's right. That's right. I owe him everything. I could hit my head on the windshield this evening headed home and not have the, I'm not being ugly, not have the sense I was born with. Right? We all know life is a vapor. And it's one thing to have life or death. What about being left alive and without reasoning skills? What a tragedy that I owe him everything. What if he said the 90% is mine and the 10th is yours? I just live on the 10th and ask him to bless it. I'm not putting you under the law. I'm just saying don't be a tightwad with God. He gave the best he had. He gave the best he had. Amen. He didn't send an Ishmael. He sent Isaac. He sent the best that he had. Good night. Now, I just read my text. Some pillars, some memorial stones you need in your life. Now, I just got through throwing Jacob under the bus. I don't know how many buses they had back then, but I just threw the poor guy under a bus. That being said, let me tell you what I believe, and you may look at Jacob's life and come up with a different conclusion, but I believe with all my heart this was the moment, Brother Jordan, of his conversion. Let me tell you why I believe that. Look at verse number 17. And he was afraid. To my knowledge, that's the first time you find Jacob being afraid of anything. Jacob was always bold, brash, in your face. You're like, oh no, that was his mama's idea. No, no, no. He and his mama were complicit in that conniving deal that they did to get him the blessing and to rob it from Esau. This is a bold guy. He is out there. He's always working. He's always undermining. And he woke up after being in the, who said it earlier today? I guess it was Brother Michael in Sunday school. He woke up after being in the presence of God and he was afraid. Brother John, that's why a few weeks ago when God was just, and again, rarely do I leave not having enjoyed church. I mean, extremely rare. I just love church. I love songs. I love God's people. I love testimonies. I'm okay when there's not any, as long as it's only one service. I don't want two in a row. Okay. I just love church. I love you. I love preaching. I love the way you listen. And I just love church. So it doesn't have to be like it was two or three Sundays ago. But if you'll remember at the end of that service, I made this statement: God alone gets the glory. I understand the culture that we live in. I get it. I really get it. I'm not rebuking anybody. I'm not criticizing anybody. Boldly or underhandedly, this is not a criticism. I don't like pictures of worship services. Here's Sister Alyssa getting in the glory. Here's Brother Paul doing business with God in the altar. Good people do it. And you've seen them posted. And somebody may see it and think he's talking to me. I'm not talking to anybody. I'm talking to progress. Brother Raines, I didn't want to whip my phone out the other Sunday and go, oh, look, two of our men and three of our ladies are on their feet. That's just me. Can I be this plain? And again, please don't think, oh, he's talking about something. No, I'm talking about us. Worship the presence of God. We are becoming one with each other and with Him. That's called intimacy. Right? It's holy. It's holy. I'm just being the pastor of Progress Baptist Church. I'm glad I didn't go to my social media that night or the next day or the next day and it was flooded. Was it a wonderful day? Yes. Do I want my friends to know how much I enjoyed church that day? Absolutely. But I don't need pictures of you shouting. We weren't putting on a show. I can't see Nehemiah and Ezra when they fell on their face and said, the Lord, He is the God. The Lord, He is the God.

0: Technology notwithstanding, I can't see somebody going, oh, I need to post that. I'd love to be, Emily, so wrapped up in His presence that I forget about this. Wouldn't you love to forget about it for 45 minutes? 45 minutes cell phone free? I don't believe I can stand it. Yes, you can. Try 30. Then next week, 45. Leave it in the car from 9:30 to 1. Oh, but I'm more important than that. No, you're not. Somebody in my family, they'll come get you. It's what we did in the old days. Somebody would slip in, preacher, we had camp meeting for years before cell phones. Every year, people came from all over the Southeast. People, every year, somebody would get an emergency call. Guess what? They found us in Greer, South Carolina. They found us. And we got the person to the place. Chris had an emergency C-section right in the middle of camp meeting. That's called poor family planning. Guess what? They found us. We had prayer. We're in the hospital. They're in the altar praying. And we got a healthy baby out of it. God's good. Right? There was life before this. Oh, this is not a Memorial Day message. It's holy to meet with God. Jacob said, oh my, I've been in the presence of God. Let's pick a day. It's documented how old he was at that point. I didn't study that for this message. Let's say he was 30. Let me tell you something. He had been taught right from wrong. Now, it was a little sad that the family was divided against each other and tried to undermine each other, but he had been taught right from wrong. But Brother James, I think it's safe to say he had never been in the presence of God. Again, all the glory, Brother Jordan, goes to Jesus. All the glory goes to Jesus, not patting us on the back. God's meeting with people all over the world today. I know this is true, and y'all do too, Brother Billy. We've had visitor after visitor after visitor say, preacher, I've been in church for a long time. I met with God today. I give Him all the glory. Only He's worthy. Come on, y'all. Southeast, Carolinas, this corner of the Carolinas, there's good churches, Cam. There's good men, faithful men. Right? And I joke about singing. They ain't sang. Not S-I-N-G, S-A-N-G. I'm telling you what's the truth. I laugh at all these people who think they're so good. We'll drive up a holler somewhere, and they'll get up there and sing. Now, it ain't all good. But we'll drive up a holler somewhere, and they'll say, Sister Sybil and her two daughters are going to sing. Brother Fred and his grandson's in from the military. They're going to sing a special. And we look at each other and go, why are we here? They didn't need music. I'm telling you, I'm making a point. There's preachers, there's singers, there's people that love God, there's people that are sold out to Jesus Christ scattered all around here. But it is real easy to find a church in these parts that does everything right. Right, the hymn book we love, the Bible that we believe God preserved, a standard of separation from the world. And let me tell you something, you can dot all the I's and cross all the T's. It's pointless without the presence of God. I want to say something, you men that teach in the auditorium so often, and I'm not asking you to do it going forward. I'm just saying up until this day, you're almost always so quick to thank God for meeting with us. Let me tell you something. As a pastor, I don't want a legacy. I don't want a name, but we do remember people. We still talk about Brother Ralph Sr. We still talk about people. We know names. If I'm going to be remembered, I'd love for it to be he'd love the presence of God. I'm going to testify. I'm going to quit preaching and testify for a minute. I don't know of anybody who loves the presence of God more than my mother. Brother Russ talked about his mama. I said, Brother, Miss Norma Jean? Well, she's never been in the aisles with her hanky. No, I've tried to ask her. I've tried to shame her into it. She's not a hanky waver. But let me tell you something. We'd be at Osceola, Georgia. And I loved her. If you didn't, don't tell me. Miss Biddle would get in the glory. She'd be in the aisles. There'd be others shouting. Men, women, children. And I'd watch Mama just weep. Home church too. But special meetings are special. Right? That's what we was talking about. Man, I'm full today. And Miss Danielle, Miss Biddle will just up and down the aisle, Church of God, like a Church of God preacher woman. Fine with me, I don't care. Jesus will straighten us all out at the judgment seat. But I'd watch Mama just weep, and then every now and then both hands. And I've heard her talk to her friends after church and at fellowship halls. I don't know anybody who cherishes the presence of God more than that white-haired lady right there. Brother Youngblood, you know about the presence of God. You know when He's around and when they're just going through the motions. I love that generation. They didn't know how to work it up. They didn't know how to crank it up. They just knew that if God didn't show up, we was all in a mess. And if He showed up, everything's fine. Glory. Right there. My point is, I hope you're not sitting there, what is the point? My point is, this is a dramatic moment of conversion in Jacob's life. And he said, I'm putting a stone here so I don't ever forget this. Have you been converted? Have you been changed? Have you been made a new creature in Christ Jesus? You got to be born again. Say, Brother Raines, how can you say that? He was a mess after this. I got news for you. You are too. Can we get the kids up here and sing, He's Still Working on Me to make me what I ought to be? Aren't you glad? Well, I heard this brother preach, and this got straightened out in his life. Like the Apostle Paul, right at the moment he got saved. Glory, glory, glory. Hallelujah. But I know him better than you do, and I know that 10 years later he is still struggling with something else. Come on. So don't let the fact that you need work, and you've needed work, and you're pretty sure you're going to continue to need work, don't let that minimize the impact of that moment of conversion in your life. Now, what'd he name it? Bethel. Brother Michael stomped all in my message right here like a big old hound dog in the garden when it's just about time to harvest. He got in there stomping around. I was like, get out of my garden, boy. What'd he name it? House of God. You're saved today because of the church. A church got you a Bible. A church sent a missionary. A preacher got up in a church. A church went door-to-door visitation. You say, I'm not minimizing the church, but I'm not sure it was a church that brought me. Let me tell you something. You do some investigative work and track it back. A church told you about Jesus. I'll die believing it. Cam, do you know why there's a Raines family here today? And we're as humbled as anybody to be here. We don't deserve an ounce of honor. The Jackson family, the Dems, every family in here is honored to be here. But do you know why there's a Raines family here today? Ask him. 6 months, maybe a year, two, but thereabouts, before he got saved, Mama was working days, he was working nights. Neither one of them would recommend that to your family, right? They grew, said, hey, we got a family to raise. But that was the situation at the time. She wasn't right with God. He didn't know God. And a church came around. Hello. We're doing a Sunday school survey. Are there any children in this home? Yes, there's two. Do you want them? No. He said, yes, there's two. Two children. Are they in church, Mr. Raines? No, they're not in church. Okay. Well, we are down here. We would like for you to bring them to our church sometime. Thank you. That's kind of dry and dusty, ain't it? Right? That's not how we'd do it. We'd get a family Bible. Won't! Going to hell. That's probably not as common as we think, but that's the reputation. But we don't do Sunday school surveys. The door shut. He sat down. And the Holy Ghost said, you've brought two children into the world. You're going to hell. You going to take them with you? You going to take them with you? We was about their ages. He said, you going to take them with you? Dad said, I never intended to. Holy Ghost said, well, that's exactly what you're doing. So Doug Raines says, thank you, Lord, for the little church that did a Sunday school survey. I got so full year before last at Ricky Gravely's camp meeting. We were singing Jesus Saves. God fell in that place. To Him be all the glory. And I got to thinking about that little church doing a Sunday school survey. And Daddy getting under conviction. I think he said 6 months later, thereabouts, we went to West Virginia for the holidays. He got saved. But he said it all really started when the Holy Ghost said, you're taken unto hell just like you're going to hell. Because you're a sinner and you won't come to Jesus. And I got so full in that meeting and I said, I thank God for Sunday school surveys. And I said, I think I'm going to go home and take a Sunday school survey. I think I need to do a memorial Sunday school survey just to thank Jesus for saving my family. He set up stones of memorial. There's two more. I'll preach them in a week or two, I believe. Have you been changed? Are you a new creature in Christ Jesus? 2 Corinthians 5:17. Let's do this and I'm done. I'm gonna quote it. But if you see the words on the page, I'd love for you to, because this is God's word and it's so powerful. God wrote it to you. It's yours. It could say at the beginning, dear Billy, in the beginning God created the heavens and the earth. Dear Ben, in the beginning God created the heavens and the earth. And then at the end of Revelation 22, love, Jesus, this is to you. 2 Corinthians 5:17. Therefore, if any man be in Christ, he is a new creature. Old things are passed away. Behold, all things are become new. And when everything changes in your life, you'll want to set up a stone of memorial too.
1: 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Thanks again for joining us for Pressing On with Pastor Doug Raines. 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

0: With SRN News, I'm Ron Taylor. The military says it stopped another commercial vessel trying to break through the U.S. blockade of Iranian ports. The Gambia-flagged bulk carrier Leinster ignored multiple warnings from U.S. forces overnight, and its engine room was struck with a missile. The ship remains adrift in the Gulf of Oman. Israel's Air Force and artillery have struck areas near a strategic mountain in southern Lebanon, Israel's military issuing overnight evacuation warnings for a dozen villages. This follows direct talks between Lebanese and Israeli officials at the Pentagon. The head of the World Health Organization has visited Bunia in eastern Congo, where a rare Ebola outbreak is rapidly spreading. The current outbreak has 906 suspected cases and 223 deaths. Medical aid from the EU and the U.S. have arrived, but Doctors Without Borders warns the response is not yet keeping pace with the outbreak. This is SRN News.
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1: With SRN News, I'm Ron Taylor. Secretary of War Pete Hegseth says Washington remains committed to the Indo-Pacific.
2: This region has profound implications for U.S. security and prosperity. It's the world's largest and most dynamic market area. It's why our national defense strategy directs the Department of War to set the military conditions required to achieve a lasting and favorable balance of power in the Pacific region.
1: Speaking at the Shangri-La Defense Conference in Singapore, Hegseth said U.S. policy aims to preserve a favorable balance of power and prevent any country from dominating the Indo-Pacific. Treasury Secretary Scott Bessent is weighing in on the leak of confidential taxpayer records.
3: Treasury Secretary Scott Bessent is addressing the leak of confidential taxpayer information, including records belonging to President Trump and his family.
4: President Trump is a great American who has endured more than 10 years of nonstop harassment and weaponization from the federal and state government actors. A bad actor at the IRS leaked more than 400,000 tax returns, including the Trump family, all the employees, and that's how we got here now.
3: Willie Nelson, Washington.
1: Conservative critics are raising new concerns about the taxpayer money spent on homeless programs in California.
5: They point to San Francisco's managed alcohol program, which reportedly cost about $80 billion over 6 years while serving just 55 clients, roughly $454,000 per person. Critics argue programs like this, along with contracts tied to nonprofits in San Francisco and Los Angeles, reflect waste, inflated cost, and possible abuse of public funds. Some political figures also claim homeless populations are being drawn in from other areas to boost funding, though those claims remain disputed. John Scott reporting.
1: You'll find more at srnnews.com. This is SRN News. Do other people know that you are a Christian?
6: Lifeway Research has been asking that question to Protestant churchgoers, and only 53% of them say that most of the people they know are aware they're followers of Christ. 30% say most people don't know. But the survey also reveals that a strong majority of Christians are fully prepared to share their faith. 65% say they would have no hesitation letting a non-Christian person know that they are a believer. Michael Harrington reporting.
1: The United Nations is expressing grave concern about a new law issued by Afghanistan's Taliban government on separation and marriage, which includes provisions on child marriage. Among the law's most controversial provisions is one that says the silence of a girl reaching puberty can be interpreted as consent to marriage. It also includes a section on the separation of girls who reach puberty and are married, which implies that a child marriage is permitted. The Taliban rejects the accusations. This is SRN News. Oregon voters may soon decide whether hunting and fishing should be criminalized.
7: A proposed ballot measure known as IP-28 has reportedly gathered enough signatures to appear on the November ballot, though those signatures still need certification. The initiative, backed by an animal rights group called People for the Elimination of Animal Cruelty Exemptions, would ban hunting, fishing, certain breeding practices, and pest control. If certified, the issue will head to voters in what could be a closely watched and controversial fight. Ken Lorman reporting.
1: Postpartum depression is a potentially dangerous condition that can fill a typically joyous time with despair. A 2024 study in the journal JAMA Open Network found that rates in the U.S. more than doubled in just over a decade. For many women, it can be hard to differentiate postpartum depression from the much milder and more common baby blues. More details at srnnews.com. I'm Ron Taylor.
8: Hey, what's your forecast on WZYN 810 AM, the old Ship of Zion? Cloudy skies, showers, and a chance of storms. Our overnight low will drop down to near 70. Showers with some thunderstorms on Sunday, a high near 85. Monday, isolated showers, a few storms, mid to upper 80s, and a few more isolated showers or storms Tuesday. I'm meteorologist Sally Russell on WZYN 810 AM and online at WZYN.org.
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10: 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Thanks for hopping aboard. 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
1: With SRN News, I'm Ron Taylor. The head of the World Health Organization has visited Bunia in eastern Congo, where a rare Ebola outbreak is rapidly spreading. The current outbreak has 906 suspected cases and 223 deaths. Medical aid from the EU and the U.S. has arrived there, but Doctors Without Borders warns the response is not keeping pace with the outbreak. President Trump is fuming about a court ruling that blocked his renovation plans for the Kennedy Center in Washington. He's using a social media post to brand the federal judge who issued the ruling Friday as an anti-Trump hater. The military says it stopped another commercial vessel trying to break through the U.S. blockade of Iranian ports. The Gambia-flagged bulk carrier Leon Star ignored multiple warnings from U.S. forces overnight, and so its engine room was struck with a missile. The ship remains adrift in the Gulf of Oman. This is SRN News.
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We preach not ourselves, but Christ Jesus the Lord.

0: Looking for a church where the old-time way is still alive and well? Victory Baptist Church of Valdosta, Georgia cordially invites you to come and worship with us. You will hear traditional hymns and southern gospel music, a spirit-filled choir, and preaching from the Word of God by Pastor Steve Ward. 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The Awana program is available to children ages 5 and up. Victory Baptist Church is honored to host the Impact Basketball League for the youth of our local community. Another vital ministry of Victory Baptist Church is Victory Christian School, which has been in operation since 1984, providing a quality education in a Christian environment for over 30 years. This is your personal invitation to be involved in a ministry where your needs can be met both spiritually and socially, where the membership is like family, and where God is manifest and worshiped. 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
1: With SRN News, I'm Ron Taylor. Secretary of War Pete Hegseth says Washington remains committed to the Indo-Pacific.
2: This region has profound implications for U.S. security and prosperity. It's the world's largest and most dynamic market area. It's why our national defense strategy directs the Department of War to set the military conditions required to achieve a lasting and favorable balance of power in the Pacific region.
1: Speaking at the Shangri-La Defense Conference in Singapore, Hegseth said U.S. policy aims to preserve a favorable balance of power and prevent any country from dominating the Indo-Pacific. Treasury Secretary Scott Bessent is weighing in on the leak of confidential taxpayer records.
3: Treasury Secretary Scott Bessent is addressing the leak of confidential taxpayer information, including records belonging to President Trump and his family.
4: President Trump is a great American who has endured more than 10 years of nonstop harassment and weaponization from the federal and state government actors. A bad actor at the IRS leaked more than 400,000 tax returns, including the Trump family, all the employees, and that's how we got here now.
3: Willie Nelson, Washington.
1: Conservative critics are raising new concerns about the taxpayer money spent on homeless programs in California.
5: They point to San Francisco's managed alcohol program, which reportedly cost about $80 million over 6 years while serving just 55 clients, roughly $454,000 per person. Critics argue programs like this, along with contracts tied to nonprofits in San Francisco and Los Angeles, reflect waste, inflated cost, and possible abuse of public funds. Some political figures also claim homeless populations are being drawn in from other areas to boost funding, though those claims remain disputed. John Scott reporting.
1: You'll find more at srnnews.com. This is SRN News. Do other people know that you are a Christian?
6: Lifeway Research has been asking that question to Protestant churchgoers, and only 53% of them say that most of the people they know are aware they're followers of Christ. 30% say most people don't know. But the survey also reveals that a strong majority of Christians are fully prepared to share their faith. 65% say they would have no hesitation letting a non-Christian person know that they are a believer. Michael Harrington reporting.
1: The United Nations is expressing grave concern about a new law issued by Afghanistan's Taliban government on separation and marriage, which includes provisions on child marriage. Among the law's most controversial provisions is one that says the silence of a girl reaching puberty can be interpreted as consent to marriage. It also includes a section on the separation of girls who reach puberty and are married, which implies that a child marriage is permitted. The Taliban rejects the accusations. This is SRN News. Oregon voters may soon decide whether hunting and fishing should be criminalized.
7: A proposed ballot measure known as IP-28 has reportedly gathered enough signatures to appear on the November ballot, though those signatures still need certification. The initiative, backed by an animal rights group called People for the Elimination of Animal Cruelty Exemptions, would ban hunting, fishing, certain breeding practices, and pest control. If certified, the issue will head to voters in what could be a closely watched and controversial fight. Ken Lorman reporting.
1: Postpartum depression is a potentially dangerous condition that can fill a typically joyous time with despair. A 2024 study in the journal JAMA Open Network found that rates in the U.S. more than doubled in just over a decade. For many women, it can be hard to differentiate postpartum depression from the much milder and more common baby blues. More details at srnnews.com. I'm Ron Taylor.
8: Hey, what's your forecast on WZYN? 8:10 a.m., the old Ship of Zion. Cloudy skies, showers, and a chance of storms. Our overnight low will drop down to near 70. Showers with some thunderstorms on Sunday, a high near 85. Monday, isolated showers, a few storms, mid to upper 80s, and a few more isolated showers and storms Tuesday. I'm meteorologist Sally Russell on WZYN, 8:10 a.m., and online at WZYN.org.
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0: There is no substitute for the faithful preaching and teaching of the Word of God. Each weekday on Enjoying the Journey, Scott Pauley guides us through a brief, practical study of Scripture. But on the weekend pulpit, we are privileged to share full-length Bible messages from the early years of Scott's preaching ministry. These sermons were recorded live in local churches or gospel meetings. It is our prayer that, as you listen, the timeless truths of God's Word will strengthen your faith, encourage your heart, and draw you closer to Christ today.
1: Take the Word of God and turn with me in the New Testament to the book of Acts, chapter number 17. And we're going to read a portion of Scripture there in just a few moments. I'm bringing a very specific message.

Christ. In the next 24 hours, about 1,500 teenagers will attempt to take their own life. 1,000 children will be abandoned by their parents this year, just left somewhere. Someone told me recently about a camp, a ranch for abandoned children that has hundreds of children living there, boys and girls for whom it seems very few people care. In the next 24 hours, 2,795 teenage girls will become expectant mothers. In the next 24 hours, 15,000 teenagers will use drugs for the first time. And we are losing an entire generation of young people. The book of Deuteronomy talks about children in whom is no faith. The prophet Isaiah refers to children that are corruptors, rebellious children, lying children. Peter talks about cursed children. That's our generation. And they're perishing. I stood maybe 3 miles from where I'm standing right now several years ago on the porch of a trailer talking to a teenage boy, and I tried talking to him about the Bible and about God and about Christ, and just a blank stare. Finally, I said to him, and we're living in Powell, Tennessee, in the buckle of the Bible Belt, and I said to him, young man, do you know who Jesus is? He said, not really. I said, have you ever heard about Jesus dying on a cross? He said, well, I've seen something about that. He said, but to be honest with you, I have no idea why he died. And I want you to know that's here. The average youth ministry has 9 converts a year. 9. We have more youth groups, more youth pastors, more youth ministry books, and more resources than any generation in the history of the world, and we are reaching fewer children and teenagers than have ever been reached with the gospel. Something is desperately wrong. We're not short on programs. We got programs coming out our ears. We're short on passion. We're short on men and women like Mr. Moody, who said, it's my business to get them the gospel. It's my business to bring them to Christ. We're missing that. Who wants them? The abortionists don't want them. They just want to kill them. And the abusers, they don't want them. They just want to mistreat them. I'll tell you who wants them. The homosexuals want them. The sodomites want them. The media moguls, they want them. They want their money. They want their ears. They want their attention. Where are the Christian people that say with passion, no, we want them for the Lord. We've got to reach them with the gospel. We've got to get to them. We've got to do whatever it takes to impact this generation. Listen to these words. Control kids' minds and control the generation. True? Absolutely true. They were the words of Adolf Hitler. Lenin said, destroy their ruggedness, corrupt their young, get them away from religion, get them interested in sex, make them superficial. Welcome to America. I look at little boys and girls, and I look in the faces of teenagers, and there's such emptiness, such despair, such hopelessness, and all the while, we have the answer. We have the gospel. We have the good news of Christ. We have the only thing on earth that will bring meaning and purpose to life and a certainty to their eternal destiny. What are we going to do about it? Pastor talks about reaching children, and we all nod our heads. We are glad for all the Bible clubs in the schools, and I'm glad for every one of them. But did you know there's 22,500 high schools in America? And so if we're in 30 or 40 of them, somebody says, well, that's really wonderful, and it is wonderful, but what about all the schools that have no Christian witness? Did you know that less than 1 out of every 4 public schools in America has any established Christian witness there, a prayer group or a Bible study? What about all the rest of them? What about a mission?

Christian field that is perishing before our very eyes. And we're all going to stand before God someday with the blood of millions of boys and girls and teenagers on our hands that we could have reached with the gospel. Most all youth ministries take place in the context of some suburban, upper middle class area. But the vast majority of children and teenagers live in urban areas where no one ever engages them with the gospel. And so we go to a church and we have 30 or 40 kids in a youth group. We pat ourselves on the back because we have a good group to take to camp every summer. What about the millions of teenagers who've never one time heard the message of Jesus Christ? Something has got to change. In a few minutes, we're going to scatter all around this auditorium and we're going to pray around the world and we're going to pray for missionaries in Europe and we're going to pray for laborers for Asia and we're going to pray for pastors in every region of the U.S. But I want to ask you today, why don't you spend a little time praying for young people that their hearts and minds would be open to the gospel and that somebody would get a burden to go to those young people and children and tell them about Jesus? Amen. Better yet, what if every student at Crown College said it's my business in the next 7 days to try to reach one young person with the gospel? Just one. There are thousands of them in this city. What about one? Something has to change. Now here's the problem. We're living in a biblically illiterate society. We're living in a world where when you talk to young people, they don't even know what you're talking about. You talk about being saved and being born again. Look, we say, we're going to evangelize young people. Well, before you can evangelize them, you have to engage them. Right now, they're not even engaged. They don't speak your language. They don't understand your context. They don't know your God. And sometimes we get so immersed right where we are. It's like living in 1 Corinthians 15 and shouting it out about the death, burial, and resurrection of Jesus. And, oh, death, where's thy sting? And, oh, grave, where's thy victory? Praise be unto God, we're saved. But right in the middle of 1 Corinthians 15, verse number 54, the Bible says, some have not the knowledge of God. I speak this to your shame. In other words, while we're shouting it out and enjoying the Lord's salvation, there's a whole generation of people around us that are perishing without the light of the gospel. They do not know what we know. They do not know who we know. Somebody's got to get to them. I had you turn in your Bible to Acts 17, though there are hundreds of scriptures I could take you to today to talk about this subject, because the Apostle Paul shows up in an unevangelized, unengaged city known as Athens. I'm speaking this morning on the subject, living in Athens. I want you to know, you're not living in Jerusalem anymore. You're not even living in Antioch. There was a day that America was like a Jerusalem. It was a hub of religious life and spiritual activity and teaching and preaching and mighty visitations of the Holy Spirit. But we're not living in Jerusalem anymore. There was a day America was an Antioch. It was a missionary sending location. It was a place launching out people to the ends of the earth with a glorious message of Jesus Christ. But now we have become our own mission field. We have become our own unevangelized, unengaged country. We're not living in Antioch anymore. You are living in Athens. You are living in a nation that goes through all the form and ritual of religion, in God we trust, in one nation under God, but the vast majority of people in America do not know the God of the Bible. The fastest growing group in America as far as religious tradition or faiths are concerned have been referred to as the nuns, N-O-N-E-S, not the Catholic kind, those who believe nothing. No God, no faith, no church, no truth, no absolutes. They are growing faster than any religious group in our land. Something has to change. So what did Paul do when he stopped in Athens? Look at verse 16. Now while Paul waited for them at Athens, his spirit was stirred in him. I love this thought. Paul is, he's just waiting in Athens. He wasn't going to Athens. He was waiting in Athens. I mean, he was on his way somewhere else.
But by divine delay, he has to stay and wait a few days. And while he's there, he realizes the delay is a divine appointment, and God opens his eyes to the needs of the city where he's stopped off. Now, I want you to know, some of you, you're thinking around the globe, and I'm glad, and I hope many more students from Crown College end up on foreign mission fields, but maybe while you're waiting to get there, the Lord will show you some part of this country that's been unevangelized. Paul is waiting in Athens and his spirit is stirred in him. When? When he saw the city wholly given to idolatry. Therefore disputed he in the synagogue with the Jews and with the devout persons and in the market daily with them that met with him. Then certain philosophers of the Epicureans and of the Stoics encountered him, and some said, "What will this babbler say?" Others some, "He seemeth to be a setter forth of strange gods, because he preached unto them Jesus and the resurrection." They took him and brought him unto Areopagus, saying, "May we know what this new doctrine whereof thou speakest is? For thou bringest certain strange things to our ears. We would know therefore what these things mean. For all the Athenians and strangers which were there spent their time in nothing else but either to tell or to hear some new thing." Then Paul stood in the midst of Mars Hill and said, "Ye men of Athens, I perceive that in all things you are too superstitious. For as I passed by and beheld your devotions, I found an altar with this inscription, to the unknown God. Therefore ye ignorantly worship, him declare I unto you. God that made the world and all things therein, seeing that he is Lord of heaven and earth, dwelleth not in temples made with hands, neither is worshipped with men's hands as though he needed anything, seeing he giveth to all life and breath and all things, and hath made of one blood all nations of men for to dwell on all the face of the earth, and hath determined the times before appointed in the bounds of their habitation, that they should seek the Lord, if happily they might feel after him and find him. I love this, though he be not far from every one of us. For in him we live and move and have our being, as certain also of your own poets have said, for we are also his offspring. For as much then as we are the offspring of God, we ought not to think that the Godhead is like unto gold or silver or stone, graven by art and man's device. And the times of this ignorance God winked at, but now commandeth all men everywhere to repent, because he hath appointed a day in the which he will judge the world in righteousness by that man whom he hath ordained, whereof he hath given assurance unto all men, and that he hath raised him from the dead." By divine appointment, Paul is sitting in Athens, living in Athens for a little while, and God opens his eyes and opens his heart and then opens his mouth. And when he does, he opens the hearts of some of the people in Athens. These are not Jews. These are not people who know the God of the Old Testament. These are not people with a religious background or an understanding of context. These are not people living in a Christian culture. These are people who are pagans and heathens with no understanding of who God is. And yet, the gospel worked there too. And I want you to know, somebody says, this thing's too far gone. Look, we're living in an evil generation. But you look at the world where Jesus showed up and see how the light pierced the darkness. And I'm here to tell you, God can and will use us if we'll let him. This is not my heart. This is the heart of God. Listen to God's heart in Jonah chapter 4, verse number 11, when Jonah's pouting over God sparing the city. And God says to him, "And should not I spare Nineveh, that great city wherein are more than 60,000 persons, which cannot discern between their right hand and their left hand, and also much cattle?" 60,000, that's 120,000 who can't discern between the right hand and the left hand. Those are infants. Those are little babies. God looks down from heaven and God sees a new generation coming on. And he says to Jonah, I don't want 120,000 babies to perish. I want you to know, if that's the heart of God, that ought to be our heart. Listen to the heart of Jesus. Listen to the heart of Jesus. "Suffer the little children to come unto me and forbid them not, for of such is the kingdom of God." The Fox brought a great message the other day on the Lord Jesus and his encounter with Simon Peter when he said to him, "Feed my sheep." Did you notice in that same passage that the first instruction was not "feed my sheep," it was "feed my" what? Lambs. Did you know that is definitely a different word in the language of the day than the word sheep? It is a word used for the youngest of them. It's a word used, reserved for those that were innocent and that were incapable of protecting and defending themselves. And Jesus begins his admonition of Peter by saying, "Feed the young ones."
You know why the flock's on the decline in America? Because we stopped feeding lambs. You listen to me. You ignore the lambs, after a while, you don't have any sheep. You know why churches are on the downward trend? Because nobody's reaching boys and girls and teenagers like they ought to. Oh, there are glimmers of light, and there are places where people are doing the best they can, but we need a mighty stirring in our day. Something has got to change. And I submit to you that Paul gives a model for living in Athens. There's four key words I want you to mark, and I'll go through them quickly. In verse 16, I want you to mark the word Saul. The Bible says he saw the city wholly given to idolatry. If you're going to make a difference living in a city like Athens, then number one, you have to see like God sees. He wasn't there as a tourist. He wasn't there snapping pictures. He wasn't there collecting trinkets and ornaments to take back home. He was there looking through the eyes of a Savior that loved these people. What was it the Old Testament prophet Jeremiah said through his tears? Mine eye affecteth my heart. And you know what I think has happened to us? We've become so desensitized to it and so entertained by a world giving us what the flesh enjoys that we have failed to see them like God sees them. So now we see a teenager with piercings all over his body and tattoos from head to toe and hair spiked out 100 different directions and about that many different colors, and we say, that's so strange, that's so foreign, that's so alien to us. We're not going to have anything to do with that, all the time forgetting that that young man is a soul for whom Jesus died. And he's going somewhere forever. It's interesting what Paul saw. He saw three things in verse 16. First of all, he saw idolatry. Now look, you look around in our world today, you know what you see? A nation full of idolaters. In a sense, we all are idolaters. Somebody says, what on earth is an idolater? Well, look at the verse. The Bible says they were wholly given to idolatry. Idolatry is any time you're given to anything but God. So may I ask you a deeply personal question? What are you given to? Because if you're more given to a relationship with a friend than you are a relationship with Jesus, you're an idolater. And if you're more given to watching things on the internet than you are studying the Word of God, then you're an idolater. And if you're more given to making money than you are pleasing Jesus, you are an idolater. And our nation is a nation full of idolaters, and a whole generation of kids are growing up believing that's the way to live. Then he saw not only idolatry, he saw philosophy. Look at verse 18, certain philosophers. And there were two groups of the Epicureans and of the Stoics. This is fascinating. These were totally other ends of the spectrum. The Epicureans were the people that said it's all about pleasure. Have a good time, enjoy your life. Sound familiar? And the Stoics were exactly what they sound like. They were the kind of starchy people that said, no, it's all about purity. It's all about morality. It's all about doing the right thing. And so you look at our country, and you see on one hand all these conservative people crying out for purity and ethics and morality, but making no mention of God. Listen to me, please. Man is a sinner, and he cannot be good without God. It is pointless to talk about character without talking about Christ. And the Stoics are still, they're still having their radio shows. The Stoics are still writing their articles and making their lament on the news. And on the other end of the spectrum are the Epicureans saying, I just do whatever you want to do. If you enjoy it, have at it. It's all about pleasure and feeding the flesh. And somewhere we've got to look at a generation like that and say, you know, both of those groups are wrong. Watch this. The Epicureans and the Stoics both started with man and ended with man and missed God altogether. And Paul showed up and said, I don't want to give you philosophy. I want to tell you about a true and living God who is the pure one and brings pleasure nothing else on earth can ever give. Look, please, only Jesus cuts through the mess of philosophy. Amen. This world's gotten so complex and so confusing, and somebody says, I don't know how we're ever going to deal with all this. One way, the gospel. You preach the gospel, friends, there is still power in the gospel of Jesus Christ. The gospel melts the hardest hearts, breaks through the most confused minds, changes the most corrupt lives. Yeah. Only Jesus can do that. And then he saw a third thing that's a mark of our generation. Not only idolatry and philosophy, he saw novelty. Look at verse 21. For all the Athenians and strangers which were there spent their time in nothing else but either to tell or to hear
some new thing. You know what a generation cries out for today? The latest gadget, the latest toy, the latest advance of modern science, more information, some new thing. The problem is they keep stuffing new things into an old hole that is a God-shaped vacuum that only Jesus Christ can fill, and nothing ever fits. And so we got a generation who are full of their toys and full of intellectual pursuits and full of entertainment, but lost, desperately, hopelessly lost. And until we see them like Jesus sees them, we shall never make a difference in Athens. There's a second word I'd like for you to mark. Back in verse number 16, the Bible says, first he saw, then the Bible says that when he saw, his spirit was stirred in him. Would you circle that little word, stirred? It was stirred in him. Could I ask you a question? What stirs you? Maybe I should back up from that. When was the last time you were stirred? How long has it been? All right, here's a test. When was the last time you wept over anything? And how long has it been since you fasted and prayed for anyone? I heard about a gracious, godly woman in this church. Most of you wouldn't even know her. She's so unassuming. She didn't tell me. She wouldn't tell me. But somebody told me this week about her fasting and praying for her son. Look, we've missed something. We've gotten so professional and so polished about ministry that we've forgotten the heart of Jesus in it. And we're not stirred like we ought to be stirred. You study history, I'll tell you who made the difference. They were called fanatics. They were radical in their generation. Somebody said, man, he's really gone off the deep end. Yes, but he helped shake a generation for Christ. Amen. They called Moody crazy Moody. They laughed at him. And we're still talking about him. And a band of boys somewhere in heaven is rejoicing with him around the throne of God. Amen. But nobody, it seems, has such passion in our day. It ought to stir you to look at the past. It ought to stir you to walk through the hallways of that college facility and see the lives of men and women who impacted their generation. That ought to stir you. Every time I hear Dr. Reese talking about the great Youth for Christ days and thousands of young people coming to the Lord, I say, oh God, please do that again. When I look at the present, I'm stirred. We're in a mess. Look, 15 to 20% of teenagers, that's it. 15 to 20% of teenagers are engaged in church in any way. What about the rest of them? By the way, a lot of those kids aren't even saved, but what about the ones who never even darken the church door? God didn't say, build a building, open all the doors, and let all the lucky sinners come find you. God didn't say, start a youth activity and see how many of them you can attract. God said, if you're going to reach them, you got to go where they are. Jesus didn't send word down from heaven by an angel and say, hope all you sinners can figure out a way to get up here. The word was made flesh and dwelt among us. He tabernacled with men. Look, he literally pitched his tent next door to you. You want to reach a generation of young people? Then go find you a school somewhere and get in there with the gospel. Find out where young people gather and go there and spend time building a relationship and a friendship with them and leading them to the Lord Jesus Christ. Stop using your social media to gossip and talk about things you ought not talk about and use it instead as a platform to get the gospel message out. If you want to find teenagers where they are, that's where they are. When I look at the future, my heart is stirred. What will become of my children? My children. Look, I've got a teenager. What will become of my teenager? And what will become of the teenager halfway around the world that is her age, that has no Christian home and has no Christian school and has no church like this one? What will become of those kids? He saw, he was stirred. Number three, look at verse 22. Then Paul stood.
He stood. He stood in the midst of Mars Hill and said, and he goes on to give the gospel. Here's what's so fascinating to me. Everybody wants to concentrate on his sermon at Mars Hill, but if you back up just two or three verses, you know what you're going to find? You're going to find him doing the same thing in the marketplace. Now get this. He did not just stand on Mars Hill. He stood in the marketplace. He did not just stand when it was his turn to preach the sermon. He stood in every conversation he had. He did not just stand one day. He stood every day. Some of you are thinking right now, when I get out of here, I'm going to start a youth ministry somewhere. I'm going to have a youth rally. I'm going to have a youth. Great, I hope you'll do all of those things. But what about standing where you are? How many of you work a job in this area and at your place of employment, there's at least one teenager or student that works there? Would you raise your hand? Well, why don't you start in your marketplace today? See, we're all waiting on some big event. The big event mentality has consumed American churches and controlled American youth ministry, and it's become an American thing, not an Acts thing. It's become a modern thing, not a Bible thing. We're all waiting on a big event. We're all waiting on a world-famous evangelist. And I submit to you, while we're waiting on that, God is waiting on us to start standing where we are in the gap in our generation. Now, you can't reach everybody, but you can reach somebody. And you can't do everything, but you can do something if you're willing to stand. One more word and I'm done. Verse 22, then Paul stood in the midst of Mars Hill and said. He saw, he was stirred, he stood, and he spoke. And what did he speak? It's all about God. He moved from the known to the unknown. He went all the way back and he started with a God who created the world, who created all these things. He walked over to their altar that said to the unknown God and said, see that right there? And they said, yes. He said, let me tell you about him. I love that. Him declare I unto you. Look at me, please. Kids out there, they know there's something bigger than them. They don't know his name. They don't know what he did for them. But they know there's something to life they have not yet found. And somebody's got to say, I want to tell you what that unknown thing is. The thing you've been hunting and searching is the one who made you and gave your life. And I love the simplicity of this. He goes all the way back to creation, comes all the way forward to Christ. He starts with how they got here. And the fact someday they're going to stand before that Creator in judgment, but that Creator loves them. There's a generation of kids dying for love. Not superficial, sensual lust. Not touchy-feely, emotional mess. Real, sacrificial love that only comes from God. And somebody's got to speak up and tell them about it. Now, we're all nervous because we know some of them are not going to take it and some of them are going to laugh. You're right. Would you look at the rest of the passage in Acts 17? The Bible says in verse number 32, and when they heard of the resurrection of the dead, some mocked. Others said, we will hear thee again of this matter. There will always be some who mock. There will always be some who delay. Would you notice the beauty of verse 34? I love this. Howbeit, certain men clave unto him and believed, among the which was Dionysius the Areopagite and a woman named Damaris. I like this phrase. Look at it. And others with them. Could I tell you this morning, somewhere out there today, there's a Dionysius and a Damaris. Somewhere out there in this generation today, there are others like them that are just waiting on somebody to tell them about Jesus Christ. You're not living in Jerusalem. You're not living in Antioch. You are living in Athens. But the same gospel that made the impact in Jerusalem and the same gospel that made the impact in Antioch will make the impact in Athens if we just let God use us. And I say again, something. Not out there, not some vague, nebulous something.
Something in us has to change. I was sitting on an airplane the other day next to a man. A flight was canceled and I got put on another flight. I was fussing all the way to the plane, fussing as I got on it. Flight canceled, trip changed. I sit down next to a man who's sleeping, and I was glad because I didn't want to talk to anybody. A few minutes we took off, and the man finally stirred, and we started a conversation. I found out he was a businessman from Austin, Texas, and he wanted to know what I did, and I told him. And I said, "Do you go to church anywhere in Austin?" He said, "No, I'm not really much into religion." Then he went off on a little tirade about churches, you know, just wanting money and all that. And I'd heard that little speech before by lots of people. When he finished, I said, "You know, I agree with you." He said, "Excuse me?" I said, "I think you're exactly right." I said, "All this talk just about money, I said, there's got to be more to it than that." And I said, "I'm not much for religion either." I said, "You know, religion's really empty and futile." I said, "But let me tell you about somebody that someone had told me about years ago. Great big guy, sharp businessman. He listened to every word I said. When we got to the end, I said to that man, I said, now look, that's what I'm talking about. That's what I'm going to talk to these people about on this trip. I said, are you interested in that?" He said, "I am." He bowed his head, trusted the Lord as his Savior. He looked up at me with tears in his eyes and stuck his hand out, and he said, "I want to thank you." He said, "I got a Bible at home somewhere." He said, "I don't know where it is, but I'm going to promise you I'm going to dig it out when I get home." And he said, "I got a group of friends," and he said, "they've been after me to go to church," and he said, "I'm going to go with them Sunday." He said, "My wife," he said, she's not a Christian. I gave him one of our tracts, and he said, "I'm going to take this home, share this with her." I got off that plane. I thought about that man dozens of times the last few days. God canceled a flight, put me on a different plane, changed my plans to put me next to a man that was lost because God loved him. I didn't love his soul, but Jesus did. And I want you to know where you work today, where you serve this summer, and where you buy gas this afternoon, there's a whole generation of people that are lost with one idea of religion in their mind because they don't know. They don't know any better. And they just need somebody living in Athens to give them the truth.

If this Bible message has been used of God in your life, or we can pray for you in some definite way, please contact us at enjoyingthejourney.org. 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

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Did you know about Favorites Friday? Where every Friday morning, Pastor Justin takes your song requests live on the air? You don't want to miss this special show. We'll leave you here with a great song by the Perrys, I Can Trust Him.

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We sure appreciate you tuning in and staying with us today. Up next, we have a song that'll put a little pep in your step. 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
1: With SRN News, I'm Ron Taylor. President Trump is fuming about a court ruling that blocked his renovation plans for the Kennedy Center in Washington. He's using a social media post to brand the federal judge who issued the ruling Friday as an anti-Trump hater. The military says it stopped another commercial vessel trying to break through the U.S. blockade of Iranian ports. The Gambia-flagged bulk carrier Leon Star ignored multiple warnings from U.S. forces overnight, and the engine room was struck with a missile. The ship remains adrift in the Gulf of Oman. The head of the WHO has visited Bunia in eastern Congo, where a rare Ebola outbreak is rapidly spreading. The current outbreak has 906 suspected cases and 223 deaths. Medical aid from the EU and the U.S. has arrived, but Doctors Without Borders warns the response is not keeping pace with the outbreak in the Congo. This is SRN News.

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1: Hello, everyone, and welcome to this Saturday edition of the Gospel Hour. I'm David Green, director of the Gospel Hour, inviting you to stay tuned with us for the entire program today, because we have a beautiful song for you, and we are continuing with our Saturday-only series on sanctification, as preached and taught by my late father, Dr. Oliver B. Green. Now, Dr. Green looks in several scriptures today, so if you're located where you can, I urge you to get your Bibles out now so that you can follow along as Dr. Green teaches us. But before that, I do want to remind you that unless you hear the Sunday broadcast, this will be your last opportunity to hear about Gift Offer H. Be sure to listen after the message to hear all about it. Well, right now, before the message, let's hear He Leadeth Me, and then Dr. Green.

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1: Direct us, O Lord, by thy Spirit as we study today. In Jesus' name we ask it. Amen. We're studying the doctrine of sanctification in the Word of God. Now, on the last broadcast, I pointed out in the Old Testament era, men sanctified their house. That is, when a man shall sanctify his house to be holy. Then a piece of ground or a field and the firstborn were sanctified and so on. Now, in the second place, we found out that God called upon the people to sanctify yourselves and sanctify the house of the Lord God of your fathers and carry forth the filthiness out of the holy places. Now, I read that on the last broadcast. You'll find in 2 Chronicles 29:5, and then verses 15 through 18. Read 2 Chronicles 29:5-18, and you get the complete picture. Then I read also in Leviticus 11:44, "For I am the Lord your God, ye shall therefore sanctify yourselves, and ye shall be holy, for I am holy, neither shall ye defile yourselves with any manner of creeping things that creepeth on the earth." Now that's Leviticus 11:14. Now in Leviticus 20:7, "Sanctify yourselves therefore." Sanctify yourselves therefore, and be holy, for I am the Lord your God. Now in 1 Chronicles 15:12-14, "And he said unto them, ye are the chief of the fathers of the Levites, sanctify yourselves, both ye and your brethren, that ye may bring up the ark of the Lord God of Israel into the place that I have prepared for it." So the priest and the Levites sanctified themselves. I want you to get this. To bring up the ark of the Lord God of Israel. Now, in 1 Thessalonians 5:22-23 in the New Testament, 1 Thessalonians 5:22-23, "Abstain from all appearance of evil, and the very God of peace sanctify you wholly. I pray God your whole spirit, soul, body be preserved blameless unto the coming of our Lord Jesus Christ." Then in Hebrews 9:13, "For if the blood of bulls and goats and ashes of heifer sprinkling the unclean sanctified to the purifying of the flesh," then he goes on about the blood. Now 1 Thessalonians 4:7, "For God called us not for uncleanness but in sanctification." Then 1 Thessalonians 4:3, one of the verses we're using as a text for this part of the doctrine series, "For this is the will of God, even your sanctification, that ye should abstain from fornication." Now, I want your undivided attention. If you will listen carefully, I believe we can see some things in the Word of God today that will help all of us. And I believe if you will listen carefully, you will not be confused any longer, if you are confused, concerning sanctification in this dispensation and what it means. Now, in 1 Corinthians 1:30, I read, and I've quoted it several times, I'm reading it again, "But of him are ye in Christ Jesus, who of God," Christ, "who of God is made unto us wisdom and righteousness and sanctification and redemption." Now, listen, dearly beloved, listen carefully to me. Christ is made unto us sanctification. You can't deny that. I don't care what you are, Baptist, Methodist, Presbyterian, Pentecostal, Lutheran, Catholic. It doesn't make any difference what you are. If you do not deny the Word of God, you must confess that Christ is made unto us sanctification. Christ is made unto us righteousness. Christ is made unto us wisdom. Christ is made unto us redemption. Now, I didn't give them to you in order, but I just gave them to you. The way the Bible has them is first, wisdom; second, righteousness; third, sanctification; fourth, redemption. Now, I'm saying all of that to point out to you the Christ who is our righteousness, the Christ who is our redemption, the Christ who is our wisdom, is our sanctification. Now, that is the deep Bible true meaning doctrinally of sanctification. Christ is our sanctification. You cannot merit, earn, work for, by this sanctification that Paul speaks of here. But now, sanctification, like redemption, is an instantaneous act. However, redemption includes not only being redeemed from the penalty that would damn us, but the power that would rob us of our spiritual birthright. Now, I hope you understand what I'm talking about. Redemption is not progressive, but Christian living and stewardship and Christian giving and serving is progressive. We serve God because we love Him. We are rewarded for our service. We are redeemed by the blood and the blood alone, plus nothing. Now, I'm talking about the act of redemption. But we are kept, we are delivered, we are saved. And that doesn't mean redeemed, but it means delivered. If I'm saved from drowning, I'm delivered from the waters of the lake or the river or the ocean if I'm in the ocean. Now, here's what I want you to see. Christ is my sanctification, and yet the Bible calls upon men to sanctify themselves. Now, I know this is in the Old Testament, but Paul said in Thessalonians, I read, the will of God is that you be sanctified wholly, soul, spirit, and body. Now, we know that God deals with the spirit. That which is born of flesh is flesh. That which is born of spirit is spirit. Now, don't you misunderstand me. I don't mean that God completely ignores the body. I'm not talking about that. I'm talking about the part of man that God redeems, and the part of man that God saves is the inner man, the spirit. God does not save flesh. Flesh will go back to dust, but the spirit will not go back to dust or to any place except to God. Now hear me carefully, please. This is Bible. I'm not quoting, but I'm reading. I know that whatsoever God doeth, it shall be forever. Nothing can be put to it. Now underline that. I'll tell you where it is and I finish. I don't want you turning. Nothing can be put to it, nor anything taken from it. And God doeth it that men should fear before Him. See, God doeth it. Now that's it's in other words, but the same truth that Paul said that no flesh should glory in his presence in 1 Corinthians 1:29 and in 1 Corinthians 1:30, then 31 rather, and then verse 30 is between 29 and 31. 29 says no flesh should glory. 31 says no flesh should glory. Let him that glorieth glory in the Lord. Then between those two verses, Christ is sanctification. Christ is made unto me, unto us, believers, sanctification. Now, I read in the Word of God, and it's just as plain can be. I know that whatsoever God doeth, it shall be forever. Nothing can be put to it, nor anything taken from it, and God doeth it, that men should fear before Him. Now, that's Ecclesiastes 3:14. Ecclesiastes 3:14. So you see, God sanctifies us by means of the sacrifice that Jesus made. Christ is made unto us. God hath made Christ our sanctification. Now, I can't help what you think about it or what anybody else thinks about it or what anybody else has to say about it. It's as plain as can be. All right, now, that is the sanctification that every believer experiences the split second you're born again. Born, the new birth and sanctification positionally occurs at the same split second or the same instant. When you're born again, you're sanctified. When you are redeemed, you're sanctified positionally. But Paul, writing to born again redeemed believers, said, I pray God your whole soul, spirit, and body be preserved blameless or sanctified. Now that word preserved is sanctified or set apart. Now what does he mean? Sanctify yourselves. Sanctify yourself. In the Old Testament, God said, sanctify yourselves, bring up the ark. Sanctify yourselves, cleanse the house of God. What does he mean? Now let me give you an illustration. Let me give you an illustration. As I deliver this message to you, my doctor informed me just a few days ago that it is an absolute necessity that I lose weight. Now, I've always had a tendency to be heavy, but I'm not gobby fat, never have been, but I have extremely high blood, and excess weight is dangerous to anyone who has high blood. Now, my doctor gave me a diet. And there is no bread, no bread, no bread. Now, let me tell you something. I am sanctified. I am set apart physically from eating bread. Now, my doctor did not tell any member of my family to lock up the bread at our house. My doctor did not put me in the hospital and tell the nurse to lock the door and watch my tray and be sure that I'm not getting bread. He figured that I've got sense enough to know that if eating bread will put pounds on me that will cause me to have another stroke, and I had one, and if I have another one, it may be fatal. That one could have been very easily. But my doctor figures that I am a sensible, intelligent man, and I've got sense enough to know that he would not give me the wrong advice, because I've been going to him for years and years, and he's pulled me out of the jaws of death more than one time. God delivered me, but he used the man, the doctor. Now, he figures that I've got sense enough to leave bread alone. He figures I have sense enough to leave sweets alone and eat the things that will keep me physically strong and yet not put excess pounds on me. Now, I am sanctified from bread. Now, here's what I want to tell you. You know that a Christian has no business drinking. Now, the Bible commands abstain from strong drink and so forth. And I could give you some other things. Now, God expects a Christian to have a little bit of willpower, a little bit of common sense, and in Bible language, sanctify yourselves from where they sell strong drink. Don't expose yourself to the odor of it, the sight of it. Sanctify yourself. Set yourself apart. And that doesn't mean that you put yourself on a pedestal and you announce to the world that you're holier than anybody. That's not it at all, my friend. That's not it. True Bible sanctification humbles your heart. It doesn't puff you up. But God expects us. Now, for instance, I know that some of the leading, well, I say some, I could name some men that you know who had lung cancer. And even though maybe you say, preacher, you cannot prove, nor can any doctor prove, that these men had lung cancer because they smoked. No, I don't suppose anyone could. I don't know enough about medicine to know. But I know that some of the greatest men, that is from the standpoint of greatness in the world, who've had lung cancer, had operations, have abstained from smoking, and they do not smoke now, even though they did before they had cancer. Now, here's what I'm saying. They sanctified themselves You can pray, God, take away my beer, take away my liquor, take away my tobacco, take away my gambling, take away my lust, take away my this or that. But listen, God expects you to use your common sense. And there are a few things that you can do for yourself. And God will do anything for you that you can't do for yourself. But the things you can do, God expects you to do. Now, God could make all the bread disappear in my house. He could make all the bread disappear. Now, I know some of you are going to write me a letter and say, Preacher, you should eat a little bit of bread. Well, save your postage. Buy some bird seed and give it to the birds. Amen. I mean that. I mean it. Don't do that. But take the postage and give it to an orphan. Don't write me and tell me that I should eat a slice of bread a day. Don't write me. I'm doing what my doctor. I know my doctor. I'm personally acquainted with him. And I'll follow his advice. And I'm sanctified. Now, I know that I could pray, oh, God, take all the bread out of my house. Now, God could do that. God could do that. He could. He could take it. If someone brings a loaf in, he could take it out. That's right. He could take all the bread out. He could take all the sweets out, preserves and jelly and sugar. But listen, I'm not going to pray that prayer. That's silly. That's foolish. That's foolish. God Almighty expects me to be man enough, strong enough, and use enough common sense to abstain from that which would destroy me. Now, I'm talking about physically. Now then, spiritually, I have the Bible. And the Bible is my spiritual doctor, so to speak. Now, it's the prescription, you see. It's the diet. My Bible tells me to look not on the wine when it is red. Have no fellowship with the unfruitful works of darkness. Love not the world. Abstain from the appearance of evil. And God expects me to sanctify myself. He doesn't want me to ask him to do it. He's already done his part. He put me in the body of Christ. He saved me by his grace. He placed me in the family of God. Now he expects me to do that, which I know will bring glory to God and not bring shame and reproach upon God's name and upon the church, the body to which I belong. In the Old Testament, God said, sanctify the temple. Now, today, I'm the temple. You're the temple. If you're born again, you are the temple of God. And God expects you to keep that temple clean. God doesn't want you marking it up. God doesn't want you defacing it by being ungodly and, I mean, participating in things that are not godly or having fellowship with those who are ungodly. You can certainly pray for them and you can do all you can to win them, but you certainly don't have to partake of their ungodliness. I repeat, sanctification does not give us the air or the spirit of holier than thou, but true Bible sanctification makes us humble, but true Bible sanctification causes us to be clean in the midst of a putrid, dirty world. And you know as well as I do, there are more species of lust and sin today than there's ever been in the history of mankind. So sanctify yourselves. If you are a born-again believer, Christ is your sanctification positionally. As redemption, you're sanctified and sanctified once, because when God does a thing, God does it perfectly. But having been redeemed, having been sanctified, having been set apart for God, then God expects you to sanctify yourself. Keep yourself clean. Father, in the name of Jesus, honor thy word and help believers today to search their hearts. And allow the Spirit to search their hearts and help us to have a house cleaning in Jesus' name. Amen.

0: friends. This is David Green once again. If you would like a copy of today's program and message, just contact me by mail, email, phone, or the internet, and we will be happy to send it out to you on CD, compact disc. All I ask is that you will consider sending along a donation of at least $5 when you ask for this CD, because the postage alone is more than that, and we would appreciate your help in us getting it to you. Well, before we close today, I want to remind you that this is the last week of our gift offer age. Please, if you cannot order today, write down the information so that you can order in the next few weeks. Now, gift offer age contains a children's Bible, a King James Version Bible, and also a small book by my late mother, Mrs. Green. And it's all available to you in return for your donation to the ministry in the amount of $30 or more. Please send more if you can. Pray about it. Do as the Lord directs. And if you can send at least $30 and ask for offer H, I'm going to send you the King James Version Kids Devotional Bible. A King James Version Bible, not a Scofield. It's a very colorful Bible that has Bible stories such as Jesus as the Good Shepherd, and also on Noah and Moses and so on. Also has a lot of colorful images, about 100 in all. So there are Bible stories and also devotional readings in this Bible. The cover of the Bible is not a hardback. It's a flexible cover like your Bible itself. And on the cover are images of Noah's Ark and the animals, and they're in relief so that you can actually feel the difference in the animals on the cover. A wonderful Bible. This is a red letter edition, and there's a ribbon to keep your place and so on, just like the best Bibles for adults. And then we have my mother's book, Treasures of Gold, a book for children with devotionals such as He is Able, Always, Obedience, and so on. A wonderful book for the youngster. So to get the book and the Bible, just ask for offer H and send your gift of at least $30. Here's how to make your donation.
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0: Friends, this is David Green again. On behalf of myself and the entire Gospel Hour family, I want to thank you for tuning in to the program today. I hope you received a blessing today and will tune in again each and every time you can. And so, until next time, may the Lord bless you and keep you in His will.

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1: With SRN News, I'm Ron Taylor. Secretary of War Pete Hegseth says Washington remains committed to the Indo-Pacific.
2: This region has profound implications for U.S. security and prosperity. It's the world's largest and most dynamic market area. It's why our national defense strategy directs the Department of War to set the military conditions required to achieve a lasting and favorable balance of power in the Pacific region.
1: Speaking at the Shangri-La Defense Conference in Singapore, Hegseth said U.S. policy aims to preserve a favorable balance of power and prevent any country from dominating the Indo-Pacific. Treasury Secretary Scott Bessent is weighing in on the leak of confidential taxpayer records.
3: Treasury Secretary Scott Bessent is addressing the leak of confidential taxpayer information, including records belonging to President Trump and his family.
4: President Trump is a great American who has endured more than 10 years of nonstop harassment and weaponization from the federal and state government actors. A bad actor at the IRS leaked more than 400,000 tax returns, including the Trump family, all the employees, and that's how we got here now.
3: Willie Nelson, Washington.
1: Conservative critics are raising new concerns about how taxpayer money is spent on homeless programs in California. More from correspondent John Scott.
5: They point to San Francisco's managed alcohol program, which reportedly cost about $80 billion over 6 years while serving just 55 clients, roughly $454,000 per person. Critics argue programs like this, along with contracts tied to nonprofits in San Francisco and Los Angeles, reflect waste, inflated cost, and possible abuse of public funds. Some political figures also claim homeless populations are being drawn in from other areas to boost funding, though those claims remain disputed. John Scott reporting.
1: This is SRN News. Do other people know that you are a Christian?
6: Lifeway Research has been asking that question to Protestant churchgoers, and only 53% of them say that most of the people they know are aware they're followers of Christ. 30% say most people don't know. But the survey also reveals that a strong majority of Christians are fully prepared to share their faith. 65% say they would have no hesitation letting a non-Christian person know that they are a believer. Michael Harrington reporting.
1: The United Nations is expressing grave concern about a new law issued by Afghanistan's Taliban government on separation in marriage, which includes provision on child marriage. Among those, the law's most controversial provisions is one that says the silence of a girl reaching puberty can be interpreted as consent to marriage. It also includes a section on the separation of girls who reach puberty and are married, which implies that a child marriage is permitted. The Taliban rejects the accusations. This is SRN News. Oregon voters may soon decide whether hunting and fishing could be criminalized.
7: A proposed ballot measure known as IP-28 has reportedly gathered enough signatures to appear on the November ballot, though those signatures still need certification. The initiative, backed by an animal rights group called People for the Elimination of Animal Cruelty Exemptions, would ban hunting, fishing, certain breeding practices, and pest control. If certified, the issue will head to voters in what could be a closely watched and controversial fight. Ken Lorman reporting.
1: Postpartum depression is a potentially dangerous condition that can only fill a typically joyous time with despair. A 2024 study in the journal JAMA found that rates in the U.S. more than doubled in just over a decade. For many women, it can be hard to differentiate postpartum depression from the much milder and more common baby blues. You'll find more details at srnnews.com.
8: Hey, here's your forecast on WZYN, 810 a.m., the old Ship of Zion. Cloudy skies, showers, and a chance of storms. Our overnight low will drop down to near 70. Showers with some thunderstorms on Sunday, a high near 85. Monday, isolated showers, a few storms, mid to upper 80s, and a few more isolated showers and storms Tuesday. I'm meteorologist Sally Russell on WZYN, 810 a.m., and online at WZYN.org.
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We hope that you are enjoying the great gospel music here at WZYN. Thank you for tuning in and staying with us. 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
1: With SRN News, I'm Ron Taylor. The head of the World Health Organization has visited Bunia in eastern Congo, where a rare Ebola outbreak is spreading rapidly. The current outbreak has 906 suspected cases and 223 deaths. Medical aid from the EU and the U.S. has arrived, but Doctors Without Borders warning the response is not keeping pace with the outbreak. Israel's Air Force and artillery have struck areas near a strategic mountain in southern Lebanon. Israel's military issuing evacuation warnings for over a dozen villages. This follows direct talks between Lebanese and Israeli military officials at the Pentagon. The ice is set for the Stanley Cup final following the Carolina Hurricanes' win Friday night over the Montreal Canadiens. Carolina took the Eastern Conference title in five games and will take on the Vegas Golden Knights for Lord Stanley's mug. It is set for Tuesday, and they will play in Raleigh, North Carolina. This is SRN News.
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We hope that you are enjoying the great gospel music here at WZYN. 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

Attention listeners, there is no substitute for Bible preaching. So, WZYN introduces Preaching on the Tens with some of America's best preachers, past and present, such as Harold B. Seitler, Clarence Sexton, Scott Pauley, Joe Arthur, Curtis Hudson, and many more. You will want to be listening at 10 minutes after the hours of 2, 7, 8, and 10 p.m.

0: With SRN News, I'm Ron Taylor. Secretary of War Pete Hegseth says Washington remains committed to the Indo-Pacific.
1: This region has profound implications for U.S. security and prosperity. It's the world's largest and most dynamic market area. It's why our national defense strategy directs the Department of War to set the military conditions required to achieve a lasting and favorable balance of power in the Pacific region.
0: Speaking at the Shangri-La Defense Conference in Singapore, Hegseth said U.S. policy aims to preserve a favorable balance of power and prevent any country from dominating the Indo-Pacific. Treasury Secretary Scott Bessent is weighing in on the leak of confidential taxpayer records.
2: Treasury Secretary Scott Bessent is addressing the leak of confidential taxpayer information, including records belonging to President Trump and his family.
3: President Trump is a great American who has endured more than 10 years of nonstop harassment and weaponization from the federal and state government actors. A bad actor at the IRS leaked more than 400,000 tax returns, including the Trump family, all the employees, and that's how we got here now.
2: Willie Nelson, Washington.
0: Conservative critics are raising new concerns about how taxpayer money is spent on homeless programs in California. More from correspondent John Scott.
4: They point to San Francisco's managed alcohol program, which reportedly cost about $80 billion over 6 years while serving just 55 clients, roughly $454,000 per person. Critics argue programs like this, along with contracts tied to nonprofits in San Francisco and Los Angeles, reflect waste, inflated cost, and possible abuse of public funds. Some political figures also claim homeless populations are being drawn in from other areas to boost funding, though those claims remain disputed. John Scott reporting.
0: This is SRN News. Do other people know that you are a Christian?
5: Lifeway Research has been asking that question to Protestant churchgoers, and only 53% of them say that most of the people they know are aware they're followers of Christ. 30% say most people don't know. But the survey also reveals that a strong majority of Christians are fully prepared to share their faith. 65% say they would have no hesitation letting a non-Christian person know that they are a believer. Michael Harrington reporting.
0: The United Nations is expressing grave concern about a new law issued by Afghanistan's Taliban government on separation in marriage, which includes provision on child marriage. Among those, the law's most controversial provisions is one that says the silence of a girl reaching puberty can be interpreted as consent to marriage. It also includes a section on the separation of girls who reach puberty and are married, which implies that a child marriage is permitted. The Taliban rejects the accusations. This is SRN News. Oregon voters may soon decide whether hunting and fishing could be criminalized.
6: A proposed ballot measure known as IP-28 has reportedly gathered enough signatures to appear on the November ballot, though those signatures still need certification. The initiative, backed by an animal rights group called People for the Elimination of Animal Cruelty Exemptions, would ban hunting, fishing, certain breeding practices, and pest control. If certified, the issue will head to voters in what could be a closely watched and controversial fight. Ken Lorman reporting.
0: Postpartum depression is a potentially dangerous condition that can only fill a typically joyous time with despair. A 2024 study in the journal JAMA found that rates in the U.S. more than doubled in just over a decade. For many women, it can be hard to differentiate postpartum depression from the much milder and more common baby blues. You'll find more details at srnnews.com.
7: Hey, here's your forecast on WZYN, 8:10 a.m., the old ship of Zion. Cloudy skies, showers, a chance of storms. Our high temperatures will be right around 85. We'll see a good chance of showers and storms tonight, upper 60s. Monday, a slight chance of showers and storms, a high in the mid to upper 80s, and a few more hit or miss showers and storms Tuesday. I'm meteorologist Sally Russell on WZYN, 8:10 a.m. and online at WZYN.org.

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1: With SRN News, I'm Ron Taylor. Israeli troops have captured a strategic mountain topped with a crusader-built castle in southern Lebanon in their deepest incursion into the country in more than a quarter century. The Israeli ministry announced Sunday that it had captured Beaufort Castle near the city after days of intense fighting and airstrikes in nearby villages where Israeli troops fought Hezbollah members. It marks a major gain for Israel. The latest Israel-Hezbollah war began in early March. Israel and Lebanon have been at war since Israel was created in 1948, holding direct talks in Washington. The military says it stopped another commercial vessel trying to break through the U.S. blockade of Iranian ports. The Gamba-flagged bulk carrier Leon Star ignored multiple warnings from U.S. forces overnight, and so its engine room was struck with a missile. The ship remains adrift in the Gulf of Oman. This is SRN News.
2: 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We hope that you're enjoying the great gospel music here on WZYN. 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

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Next, we've got a Southern Gospel Bluegrass favorite by Last Hour Bluegrass, He Guides My Way. 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

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Thank you so much for listening. 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

not once brag of perfection. Some days I take stumbling spells, but I ask the Lord for correction, and that ocean of grace never fails. I owe him my deepest devotion. I'm washed in his blood and I'm free. His mercy and grace fills that ocean. Now my

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Good morning, and may God bless you as you listen to WZYN. I will.

We're so grateful to be here this morning behind the radio mic. And what a blessing to have you here with us early this morning. And as is our normal practice, let us begin with a word of prayer. Heavenly Father, we ask you and we come before thee humbly, asking that your power and your blessing be behind every song and every sermon. Work in people's life. Oh, we never know who is being touched through the broadcasting of WZYN. Lord, use it to edify the people of God, to save the sinner, that one that just needs a special word from heaven. I pray they'd receive it today. And this station would not only make a difference today, but this station would make a difference for eternity. In Christ's name we pray, amen. I appreciate you being a listener. I pray you enjoy all the broadcasting here today on WZYN. Greetings, everyone. Hope you're enjoying the good gospel music today. Every once in a while, you just need to hear a good song about heaven. And we love this one around here. Legacy 5, Hello After Goodbye. Enjoy the great gospel music.

0: 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Beware of no man more than yourself. We carry our worst enemies within ourselves. 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

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Up next, we've got a great song for you. The Clark Family, Bragging on Jesus. 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
1: With SRN News, I'm Ron Taylor. Saying it was time for a new approach and a new chapter, CBS News Editor-in-Chief Barry Weiss has replaced Tanya Simon as executive producer of 60 Minutes.
2: In a memo to staff, Weiss and CBS News President Tom Sabrowski said their goal was, quote, building a show that thrives in the 21st century. Simon will be replaced by Nick Bilton. He's a documentarian, tech journalist, and former New York Times columnist. Bilton said in his own memo about the transition that the world has, in his words, moved, and so must the show if it's to survive. Bob Agner reporting.
1: New data suggests artificial intelligence may be doing more to create new jobs than it is to cut them.
3: A chart highlighted by President Trump's AI advisor David Sachs shows hiring is actually rising in software engineering, the field most aggressively using AI. Sachs says that's because AI has slashed the cost of writing code, allowing more companies to build custom software. That surge in demand is driving a hiring boom. The trend challenges concerns that AI will cause widespread job losses, instead pointing to a growing need for skilled developers. Ken Lorman reporting.
1: As the world awaits President Trump's decision on the Iran nuclear deal, public policy expert Matthew Continetti says both sides remain firmly dug in.
4: The Iranians believe that their stranglehold over the Strait of Hormuz is going to impose enough economic pain that Trump will settle for less than what he wants. And Trump believes that our blockade of Iranian ports is causing enough damage to an already ruined Iranian economy that eventually the Iranians will fold or the house of cards will collapse.
1: Continetti made his comments to the Salem Radio Network. This is SRN News.
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Phone 247-4208. 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

Oh yes, that was none other than the Happy Goodmans with I'm Living in Canaan Now. Up next, the Inspirations, Ark of Grace.

Good morning, everyone. We hope that you are enjoying the great gospel music here at WZYN. Thank you for tuning in and staying with us. We have a lot of station favorites around here, but now we want to hear from you. 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
1: With SRN News, I'm Ron Taylor. A federal judge says President Trump's name must be removed from the John F. Kennedy Center for the Performing Arts.
2: U.S. District Judge Christopher Cooper ruled that the rebranding of the Kennedy Center as the Trump Kennedy Center violates the law and ordered that Trump's name be removed from the building within 2 weeks. The judge said Trump can't close or rename the Kennedy Center, ruling that it cannot be officially named for anyone else unless Congress approves it. Congresswoman Joyce Beatty, an Ohio Democrat, sued President Trump and others to stop the unlawful renaming of the Kennedy Center. Bill Alexander, Washington.
1: The president is not happy about a court ruling and used a social media post to brand the federal judge who issued the ruling as an anti-Trump hater. The president endorsed a GOP challenger to Nancy Mace's campaign for South Carolina governor on Friday, backing Lieutenant Governor Pam Yvette in the contest.
3: The president lauded Yvette as an American First patriot who never wavered in a Truth Social post on Friday evening. Also in a social media post on Friday, Mace responded, suggesting that her advocacy for the release of the Justice Department's files related to its probe into convicted sex offender Jeffrey Epstein contributed to the president's decision not to back her. Trump's Friday endorsement also snubbed Republican Congressman Ralph Norman, who had taken a slight lead on Mace in recent polling. Bernie Bennett in Washington.
1: The Senate's top Republican says it's time to shift gears in the Lone Star State.
4: We got to pivot and go all in.
1: All in, says Senate Majority Leader John Thune, to make sure Texas elects State Attorney General Ken Paxton and defeat Democrat James Tallarico.
4: It's time to get in that general election footing and do the hard work that's necessary to make sure that Paxton wins and we keep Texas red.
1: The military says it stopped another commercial vessel trying to break through the U.S. blockade of Iranian ports. The Gambia Bulg Lion Star ignored multiple warnings. More at townhall.com. A challenge to Idaho's bathroom bill has ended.
5: LGBT activists have dropped their lawsuit seeking to overturn the legislation which bars males from using female restrooms in the state's public schools. The measure also protects locker rooms, showers, and overnight accommodations for all students in kindergarten through the 12th grade. A growing number of states are passing similar bans, as well as barring males from competing against females in sports at the public school and collegiate levels. Michael Harrington reporting.
1: Democrats are in an uproar over DNC Chair Ken Martin's 192-page autopsy on the 2024 election defeat. One point of contention is transgenderism. Martin argues that the party has boxed itself in by supporting that lifestyle and needs to de-emphasize it in the future campaigns. The report warns the Democrats wrote off rural America, assuming urban-suburban margins would compensate. The math doesn't work. Democrats must reclaim the heartland and the South. This is SRN News. Controversy around an immigration detention facility in New Jersey continues.
6: In Newark, New Jersey, protesters have clashed with armed federal immigration officers in front of an ICE detention center. Families of detainees and their supporters say immigrants being held at Delaney Hall have been subjected to pepper spray and physical force as the situation inside deteriorates. Protesters have said people living inside the facility are staging a hunger strike over poor living conditions. New Jersey Governor Mikey Sherrill said state health officials were also denied full access to the facility to conduct an inspection Thursday. The U.S. Department of Homeland Security, which oversees federal immigration enforcement, didn't immediately respond to emails seeking comment, but has previously denied there was a hunger strike, abuse, or poor conditions inside the center.
1: The ice is set for the Stanley Cup final following the Carolina Hurricanes' win Friday night over the Montreal Canadiens. Game one of the Stanley Cup final is set for Tuesday. More details at srnnews.com. I'm Ron Taylor.
7: Hey, here's your forecast on WZYN, 810 a.m., the old ship of Zion. Cloudy sky, showers, a chance of storms. Our high temperatures will be right around 85. We'll see a good chance of showers and storms tonight, upper 60s. Monday, a slight chance of showers and storms, a high in the mid to upper 80s, and a few more hit or miss showers and storms Tuesday. I'm meteorologist Sally Russell on WZYN, 810 a.m. and online at WZYN.org.
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So, WZYN introduces Preaching on the Tens with some of America's best preachers, past and present. 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
1: With SRN News, I'm Ron Taylor. Israeli troops have captured a strategic mountain topped with a crusader-built castle in southern Lebanon in their deepest incursion into the country in more than a quarter century. The Israel military announcing Sunday that it's captured Beaufort Castle after days of intense fighting and airstrikes in nearby villages. Heavy rains threatening to delay the search for two people missing in a flooded cave in Laos after the rescue of five others who were trapped underground for over a week. The seven villagers entered the cave last week to look for minerals but were trapped by flash flooding. Rescue teams from Laos, Thailand, and several other countries have been working at the site. New Jersey Governor Sherrill has sent state police to establish designated protest zones and vehicle checkpoints outside an immigration detention center in Newark. The facility has been the site of violent demonstrations and arrests in recent days. I'm Ron Taylor, and this is SRN News.
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0: All right. Hebrews chapter number 2. Are you there? All right. The Bible does say in Psalm 19 verse 14, "Let the words of my mouth and the meditation of my heart be acceptable in thy sight, O Lord, my strength and my redeemer." Hebrews chapter 2 verse 1. The Bible says, "Therefore, we ought to give the more earnest heed to the things which we have heard, lest at any time we should let them slip. For if the word spoken by angels was steadfast, and every transgression and disobedience received a just recompense of reward, how shall we escape if we neglect so great salvation, which at the first began to be spoken by the Lord and was confirmed unto us by them that heard him? God also bearing them witness, both with signs and wonders and with divers miracles and gifts of the Holy Ghost according to his own will. For unto the angels hath he not put in subjection the world to come, whereof we speak. But one in a certain place testified, saying, What is man that thou art mindful of him, or the son of man that thou visitest him? Thou madest him a little lower than the angels. Thou crownest him with glory and honor, and didst set him over the works of thy hands. Thou hast put all things in subjection under his feet. For in that he put all in subjection under him, he left nothing that is not put under him. But now we see not yet all things put under him. But we see Jesus, who was made a little lower than the angels for the suffering of death, crowned with glory and honor, that he, by the grace of God, should taste death for every man. For it became him, for whom are all things, and by whom are all things, in bringing many sons unto glory, to make the captain of their salvation perfect through sufferings. For both he that sanctifieth and they who are sanctified are all of one, for which cause he is not ashamed to call them brethren, saying, I will declare thy name unto my brethren. In the midst of the church will I sing praise unto thee. And again, I will put my trust in him. And again, behold, I and the children which God hath given me. For as much then as the children are partakers of flesh and blood, he also himself likewise took part of the same, that through death he might destroy him that had the power of death, that is, the devil, and deliver them who through fear of death were all their lifetime subject to bondage. For verily he took not on him the nature of angels, but he took on him the seed of Abraham. Wherefore in all things it behooved him to be made like unto his brethren, that he might be a merciful and faithful high priest in things pertaining to God, to make reconciliation for the sins of the people. For in that he himself hath suffered being tempted, he is able to succor them that are tempted." We'll stop our reading there with verse number 18. If you will recall, we began on Wednesday night looking at verses 1 and 2 and spent a little bit of time dealing with the steadfastness of the word
1: that was spoken by angels, and we see that in verse number 2. We spent a little bit of time talking about those heavenly messengers that we call angels. We dealt with their responsibilities. We dealt with the limitations that they have just a bit. And we talked about the fact that a third of the angels of heaven fell when Lucifer stood up against God, and God cast him out of heaven. The Bible said he was like lightning being cast out of heaven. We dealt with several people to whom God had sent heavenly messengers to them, and spent just a wee bit of time looking at that. And we finished up here looking at this thought. We noticed that the word is steadfast, and I'd really like to go back and preach all four of these again. I'm not going to, but we saw how the word is steadfast. We saw how the word is stable. And boy, if there's ever been a time that we needed stability in our own lives as well as in our nation, it is right now. I'm glad that I can stand flat-footed and say without any doubt at all, or any question for that matter, that the word is stable. Amen. It's not going to shake. It's not going to wiggle. It's not going to rattle, nor is it going to roll. Amen. I'm glad the word is stable. And thirdly, we saw how the word is sure. You can depend upon it. There's no question about the fact that everything that this book says is either has come to pass or is going to come to pass. And I'm grateful for that. And fourthly, we looked at the fact that the word is trustworthy. Now, what a blessing to know that we have a Bible that we can depend upon. I made a statement Wednesday night. I'm going to make it again today. I said I feel sorry for that crowd that carries another Bible. And here's, let me say again why I say that. If there was any doubt in my mind that I did not have a completed copy of the Word of God, that God had inspired and that God had preserved, and that possibly there were mistakes somewhere along the way, I would be beside myself with worry, wondering where those mistakes were. I'm not smart enough to figure it out, I assure you. That's why God gave us an inerrant, infallible Bible, because we're not smart enough. If there was an error in there, we wouldn't be smart enough to find it. Therefore, God gave us an inerrant and an infallible Bible. Praise the Lord for that truth today. I want us to look verse number 3 today. We'll pick up where we left. Well, actually, we didn't touch this on Wednesday night. Look at verse number 3. We find, he said, for if the word spoken, verse number 3, how shall we escape? Let me back up and read verse 2 with that. For if the word spoken by angels was steadfast, and it is, and every transgression and disobedience received a just recompense of reward, and they shall, he said, how shall we escape? Who do we think we are? I'm afraid a lot of times we look at the Word of God and we look how that God dealt with, for instance, the children of Israel. Do you remember the number of times that the judgment of God came upon that nation? And there were times that thousands of people were wiped out completely. You remember how that Korah stood up against Moses, and the Bible says that the earth opened up and swallowed Korah and all of his band. What makes you and I think that God's not going to deal with our sin? I assure you today that God always deals with sin. Whether it's your sin or my sin or someone else's sin, God always deals with sin. Well, Pastor, that kind of leaves us in a bad state. Well, there is another option. You can deal with your sin. I'm glad that God gave us that option. I'm glad he said that we can confess and forsake our sin. And if we confess and forsake our sin, that he's willing and just to forgive us and to cleanse us from all unrighteousness. I'm glad he'll let us deal with it if we will. The sad thing is, most people will not. They refuse to deal with the sin in their own life. But we look here. He uses this phrase, and I want to spend a moment looking at it. He calls it the just recompense of reward. Notice this, for every transgression and disobedience of that word sent from the Lord by the hand of angels. I'm glad today that the Lord is very plain and clear about how he's going to deal with things. That word recompense means this. It means to make the records accurate. It means to reconcile an account. Now, I'm going to take you back in time for just a moment in your minds, if I may. Do you remember the days when people wrote checks? Do y'all remember what checks are? Not many people write checks today, but you remember when people would write checks? Granny still writes checks, and every month, Granny, she reconciles her check register with the report that she receives from the bank. That means that she lays the report from the bank on one side, and she lays her record on the other side, and she makes sure that everything, you know what they'd say back in the 60s, everything jives. They'd make sure that everything is just exactly right, that this number equals this number, that there's no discrepancies at all. And Lord help us all if Granny loses a penny. She will dig high and low to find that penny. I promise you, I'm not exaggerating. Granny's going to find where that penny went. I assure you, if she has to call President Trump, she's going to find that penny. No question about it. But my point is this. There's a reconciliation that she makes every month. You understand that God is going to reconcile things regarding our sin. You understand that things have to be made right. There's not a one of us that ever gets by with sin. Sometimes we think we do. I've heard people say, well, I sinned and God's never done anything about it. Well, you understand God's payday is not always on Friday. But God always deals with the sin in your life and in my life. God doesn't always deal with things the way that I think he's going to. God doesn't have to deal with me in the same fashion that he deals with Brother Randy or that he deals with you. But be assured today, God is going to reconcile things in your life and mine. Amen. That's exactly right. And he says here, the recompense of reward, that is, we're going to get what's coming to us. One way or the other. Now here's the blessing. Now, let me slow down a bit and say this. The blessing is I have the opportunity to get right with God. You know what happens to the sins that I confess and forsake? The Bible says that God cast them behind his back. The Bible says that he cast them into the depths of the sea. One preacher said, and then he puts up a no fishing sign. The Bible says that God puts them behind his back, cast them into the depths of the sea, and they'll be remembered no more. So listen to what I'm fixing to say here. When sin has been properly dealt with, the only persons that will ever bring that sin up again is either you or the devil. And you can be assured the devil is going to remind God or seek to remind God of our sin. You remember when he went before Job and he made accusations about Job, but God knew the character of Job. God knew the relationship that Job had with him, and he told the devil, basically, sick him. Go ahead. Go after Job. Do everything. Give him all you've got there. Just don't take his life. And I assure you, Job will continue standing for me. Can you imagine if we had been in the shoes of Job? Most of us, we wouldn't have lasted through the first report that came when all the animals were stolen and all the servants were killed. We wouldn't have made it past that. We would have already fallen on the ground and said, the Lord's forsaken us. But the Bible said, after it was all done, after all of his children were dead, all of his possessions were gone, all the animals were gone, Job said, the Lord gave, the Lord hath taken away. Blessed be the name of the Lord. I'm telling you, that's faith, isn't it? Amen. And you say, well, Pastor, how did he have that recompense of reward? Well, you read the rest of the book of Job, and you'll find that at the end of the book of Job, he had twice as much as he had before. God gave him 10 more children. He already had 10. God gave him 10 more. And everything that he had was multiplied. God keeps his word regarding his dealing with you and I. That's a wonderful blessing today. Amen. Each time the word of the Lord spoken by angels was violated or broken, there was a righteous punishment that was meted out. But look at verses 3 and 4. He said, for if the word spoken by angels was steadfast, and every transgression and disobedience received a just recompense or reward. That is, if God kept his word regarding this matter, regarding this reconciliation, dealing with the angels, he then says, how shall we escape? Once again, I ask the question, who do we think that we are? How in the world do we think that God is not going to deal with our sin? I can assure you today on the authority of God's holy word that God will deal with our sin. Amen. I want to point out two things in verse number 4 today, and that'll be the thought that we'll bring to you. I believe it's quite interesting to note the emphasis that's put on the word we in verse number 3. He said, if the word spoken by angels was steadfast, and if the transgression and disobedience received a just recompense or reward, notice, how shall we escape if we neglect so great salvation? You say, well, Pastor, I'm not included in that group that he's speaking of there. Oh, but you are. When he says we, he's speaking of those of us that claim to be saved by the grace, not just claim to be saved, but we are born again. If we are indeed genuinely, biblically, we are saved by the good grace of God, I can assure you today that he is referring to us. And he asked a very powerful question in this verse. How shall we escape if we neglect so great salvation? Now there's a lot of ways that we can approach this thought of neglecting so great salvation. I want to just point out two things to you this morning in this passage, and we'll be done. Number one, I want you to consider with me the neglect of receiving salvation. You understand today that salvation has been paid in full. There's a lot of people in our world, Brother Helms, they would say, well, I'm saved by grace and doing good works. But the problem is that's not in the Bible. There's not a one of us that are capable of doing enough good works. If we live to be 10 million years old, we would never be able to accomplish enough good works to gain our home in heaven, to gain our pay for our salvation. Absolutely not. No question about that. How can we be saved outside the grace of God? Absolutely impossible. Not a one of us can earn our salvation. There are those that have sought to buy their salvation. There have been people throughout the centuries of time that were extremely wealthy, and they belonged to certain denominations, certain, in many cases, cults, and they thought, if I contribute so much money, it will gain me a home in heaven. But there's no truth to that either. It doesn't matter how much money you have or how much money you give. It will never, when you tithe, when you give to missions, when you give to the church, that money is not purchasing anything at all between you and God. That's just you being honest with the Lord regarding your tithe. But he says, how shall we escape if we neglect so great salvation? I want everybody to listen very closely to what I'm saying here. The Bible says the grace of God, which bringeth salvation, hath appeared to all men. The Bible says that God is not willing that any should perish, but that all should come to repentance. Those two verses there let us know that God is not playing chess with your soul and mine. God is not saying that I'll save that one but not that one, and I'll save that one but not that. That's not how God works at all. When we look at salvation, we know that God distributes the grace that saves us to every individual. There's never been anybody that was born upon this planet that did not have opportunity to know the Lord. Say, now wait, Pastor. I've heard you say before that there are places in our world, there are people that have never heard the name of Jesus. How do you reconcile that? Well, here's what the Bible says. The Bible says the heavens declare the glory of God, and the firmament showeth his handiwork. I can assure you today that God, one way or the other, is going to make sure that you are aware that there is a Savior, that there is, the world would call it, a higher power, that there is someone that loves you and cares for you and died for you and will save you if you will receive that gift of salvation. But do you understand today how many people neglect that salvation, that free gift of God? Do you understand? And I can't even imagine. Can you imagine someone giving you or offering you a gift and you saying, nah, I don't think I want it? Can you imagine that? Can you imagine someone sacrificing in your behalf and you saying, nah, I don't think I want it? But that's exactly what happens in our world every day. There are those that reject the free gift of salvation. There are those that reject the free gift of God, which is eternal life. There are those that say no to the Lord, no to salvation, no to eternal life. I can't even imagine that being a reality. So, Pastor, how do you know it is a reality? Well, here's what the Bible says. The Bible says, straight is the gate, and narrow is the way, and few there be that find it. Now, Brother Helm, some couple of years ago or so, I began focusing and studying that passage, and I focused on the word few. I don't know how many few is, but I do know this. There's a difference between a few and many. Right? You say, well, Pastor, that's not very clear. I understand that. But God said, few there be that find it. And then he said, wide is the gate, and broad is the way that leadeth to destruction, and many there be that go in thereat. So even though I don't know how many few is and how many is, I do know this, that when we compare few and many, there's a whole lot on one side and not a whole lot on the other side. You hearing what I'm saying? Now here's the thing. Everybody on the many side can be on the few side if they would be. But they've rejected that. They've said they don't want anything to do with God's salvation. They don't want anything to do with the free gift of God. They reject the salvation. They reject a home in heaven. They reject eternal life. And they join that crowd of many that are headed toward destruction. Not because God put them there, but because they chose to be there. Do you understand today, and I know this is hard to fathom, but do you understand every person that will be in hell and those that are there right now, every one of them chose to go there.

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1: Well, welcome back to another installment of the Hedges and Highways radio broadcast. I'm your radio preacher, evangelist Robert Jones. It is a joy to be back with you. Hope that you're doing well. Pray that you've had a good week. We've had a great one, busy one, a lot of miles. We've traveled a lot this week. We've preached in revival meetings and got some other revival meetings that we're heading to, and so we're looking forward to that, and we appreciate, that God would allow us to serve Him in the capacity that we get to do, and I'm glad that I get to, and I get to serve Him. I get to preach for Him. I get to travel for Him. There's nothing like it in these days, and we're praying that you'll be in your place Sunday morning, Sunday night, and Wednesday night. And pastors, we are praying for you that God will use you in a most definite way, and that the Lord would do a work in the hearts of your people, and that God would stir you, challenge you, revive you, convict you, change you from the inside out, and that there would be that transforming and that conforming to the Word of God in these days, and praying that we'd get a hunger for the things of God as well. Well, let's go back to the book of Revelation, chapter number 3, and we're going to move on a little bit further. Last week we finished up on the church of Thyatira, and boy, I'll be honest with you, that one was a little rough, and there was getting that spirit of Jezebel in our churches is killing us. But I'll have to be honest with you, you look at the aspects of the downward spiral of these churches and how it just sort of rolls into the next one. We're going to go to the church of Sardis this week. And Revelation chapter number 3, verse 1 says this, "Unto the angel of the church in Sardis write, These things saith he that has the seven spirits of God and the seven stars. I know thy works, that thou hast a name, that thou livest, and art dead." And then he's going to give them some, some instructions. "Be watchful. Strengthen the things which remain that are ready to die. For I have not found thy work perfect before God. Remember, therefore, how thou hast received and heard, and hold fast, and repent. If therefore thou shalt not watch, I will come on thee as a thief, and thou shalt not know what hour I will come upon thee. Thou hast a few names, even in Sardis, which have not defiled their garment." There was a remnant. "And they shall walk with me in white, for they are worthy. And he that overcometh, the same shall be clothed in white raiment. And I will not blot out his name out of the book of life, but I will confess his name before my Father and before his angels. He that has an ear, let him hear what the Spirit saith unto the churches." You look at this, really about the only... When you look at the aspect of this, about the only good thing that he says about this, that there's a few names even in Sardis which have not defiled their garments. That's it. He didn't start this letter out with an accolade. Matter of fact, it's a very short letter, very pointy letter, very direct, a very strong judging letter of the church. But as we get into, the introduction of this one, because he said in verse number 1, "Unto the angel of the church in Sardis write," and that church was in it, "These things saith he that has the seven spirits of God and the seven stars, I know thy works, that thou hast a name, that thou livest and art dead." And really what it is when you look at this, is really a dead church. Not a lively church. It looked lively. Many times we see things that seem to be alive, don't we, but are dead. You may observe a pretty flower in the vase, but when you touch it and smell it, you realize they're plastic. And there's sometimes plastic flowers look very, very real, don't they? A taxidermist has the job of making a dead thing look alive, like a deer head, or a fish, or a bird, or whatever they do. And some of them are real good at making that portion of what you get the taxidermy to do. If it's a shoulder mount on a deer head with horns, it looks very real. The eyes, the nostrils, the ears, the way they can bend it, the way they can, depend on what form you get and how you get it to look to the left, to the right, to the straight. It looks real, but in reality, it's dead. How many times we have seen one of his works of art, especially of a taxidermist, and maybe you've seen a fish that's been mounted. How about a fishing lure? I mean, I don't fish anymore like I used to. I used to run the circuits and bass tournaments and things of that nature, and that's neither here nor there, but I would buy fishing lures that would look real to trick that bass into biting that. But there's some things you look at a lure and it looks real, you touch it and you realize it's rubber or plastic. It looks alive, but it's dead. That was the church at Sardis had the same problem. It looked alive, but it was dead. Sardis was about 30 miles from Thyatira. It was one of the richest cities in the entire world at the time. Its location made it one of the world's greatest trade centers. And through this city ran gold-bearing river called Pactolus. It had a great center of wool industries, costly dyes. They say that the city possibly had received its name from the Sardis stone found in the area that were commonly used as a, and here it is, a pagan, amulet to drive away evil spirits. Some scholars believe that the name was related to the remnant. Only a remnant of this church was truly faithful to the Lord. And we won't going to get there today, but we will get there. This city had probably one of the greatest climates. It had a gorgeous palace that was in the very center of its attraction. It was here that Aesop told his political meaningful fables. We could look at the history of the gold that it had, the finances, but yet it was a very paganistic town. City, however you want to say that, it was very paganistic, and it worshipped what they called the mother of gods, or the god of gods, little g gods, not the big gods, the little g gods of this world. They said it was destroyed by a great earthquake, possibly around 17 A.D. The Roman Empire of Tiberius rebuilt the city and canceled the taxes for 5 years. And then Sardis was the center of the worship of Cybele, which was considered as the mother of all gods, little g gods. And the great characteristics of Sardis was, even on the pagan lips, was a name of contempt. They were notorious for this. Boy, it describes our churches today. We wonder why our churches are dead. And God's not dead. The living God, the living church of God today is not dead, but the way we are living is affecting it. And Sardis was known for its notorious, very loose living. It had great pleasure in luxury-loving people. And Sardis became a byword for slack, and listen to this, effeminate living. And the more wealth it gained, the more greatness it lost. And the church of Sardis wasn't threatened by any danger or peril. It had no Caesar worship or persecution. There was no slander of the Jews, no internal heresy in the church. It was completely untroubled from without and within. The church, as it looked at on the outside looking in, it was a church of peace, but it was a peace of the dead. And Sardis could mean the escaped ones or those who came out. It wasn't a very favorable church at all. Matter of fact, God didn't have a whole lot to say about it. And then how he starts out this letter to the church of Sardis, it says, "These things saith he that has the seven spirits of God." And the number seven is a number of completion, or may I say it is the number of fullness. And Jesus is the one who has the perfect fullness of the Holy Spirit of God, the seven spirits. And so as you look at the seven spirits, and we are lacking spirit-filled preaching, spirit-filled singing, spirit-filled praying. I mean, we can look at Jude, praying the Holy Ghost. I mean, boy, we have walked a long ways from the power of God in our day. But the number of seven is that sevenfold ministry of the Holy Spirit of God. And John, the book of John, when you look at that, that Christ himself spells out in the upper room where he reveals who the Holy Spirit was to be. Well, in John 14:6, he is the comforter or the other helper. In John 14:7, he's the Spirit of truth. In John 14, verses 18 through 20, when you look at it, it's the personal presence of Christ, because it says, "I will not leave you comfortless. I will come to you yet a little while, and the world seeth me no more, but ye see me, because I live, and ye shall live also. At that day ye shall know that I am in my Father, and ye in me, and I in you." He wasn't going to leave us comfortless by no means. I mean, we were going to have the presence of the Holy Ghost of God. May I say, there's the manifestation, that special manifestation of Christ within the believers. When you look at John 14:21-22, "And he that has my commandments and keep them, he it is that loveth me, and he that loveth me shall be loved of my Father, and I will love him and will manifest myself to him. Judas saith unto him, not Iscariot, Lord, how is it that thou wilt manifest thyself unto us and not unto the world?"

said, in my name, he shall teach you all things. And then the seventh part of that, of course, is the peace of God. Peace I leave with you, my peace I give unto you. Not as the world giveth I unto you. Let not your heart be troubled, neither let it be afraid. When you look at that, at the Holy Spirit in John, he's our comforter, Spirit of truth. He's the presence. He is that, of course, that special manifestation of Christ within the believer. He's the presence of the Trinity. He's the teacher. He's the peace of Christ. But even Isaiah, in Isaiah chapter number 11, in verses 2, he talks about the Spirit of the Lord shall rest upon him. And there's seven things that Isaiah lists out by the inspiration of the Holy Ghost to God. And listen, the Spirit of the Lord, is one, shall rest upon you. The Spirit of wisdom and understanding, that's 2 and 3. The Spirit of the counsel and might, that is 4 and 5. And the Spirit of knowledge and the fear of the Lord. This is that reference to the sevenfold manifold ministry of the Holy Spirit found in Isaiah. And then the seven, I guess you could say the number 7 of this is meaning sevenfold ministry of the Holy Spirit in John chapter 14. We are lacking in this day the Spirit of God. Oh, he's there. If you're born again, you're the temple of God. Grieve not the Spirit of God. We're not supposed to grieve him or quench him. But may I say, a lifeless and a dying church needs to seek Christ for the Spirit of God. I mean, when we're lifeless, your church may look good. You may have the most prettiest building, but yet you're a dying church. That's what Sardis was. And not only that, but when you look at a lifeless church and a dying church, well, we need that quickening Spirit of God. I mean, Romans 8:11, but if the Spirit of him that raised up Jesus from the dead dwell in you, he that raised up Christ from the dead shall also quicken your mortal bodies by his Spirit that dwelleth in you. Well, we need revival in this day. And the theatrics, we have programmed God out of our churches. We're doing it our way. We sing right. I mean, you think about this. We've got a lot of things right in our church. We have the right redback hymnal. We have the King James Bible. We've got our choirs right. I mean, we've got the 4-part harmony of soprano, alto, tenor, and bass. We look good up on the platform. We've got the right piano, the right music. I mean, really, we're having some of the, I guess, most knowledgeable preaching of our day with all the tools that God has given us, and boy, has he given us some tools. And we've got some of the great articulating preachers of our day, I mean, orators of the pulpit. And yet we lack one thing. We are lacking, I guess, the convicting power of the Spirit of God. We need to be quickened in our day. We need that convicting power in our day. I mean, we've got to get back to what our forefathers, they knew which was essential. You rarely hear a pastor fill me with the Spirit of God. Empty me of self, fill me with the Holy Ghost of God. Let me preach with the power and the demonstration of the Holy Ghost of God. Rarely do you hear that prayed anymore.

because we become good at what we do without the power of God. And then we need to get back to the quickening power of God, because in John 16:7 it says this: "Nevertheless, I tell you the truth, if it is expedient for you that I go away, for if I go not away, the Comforter will not come unto you, but if I depart, I will send him unto you." Well, we need that convicting power back in our churches today. And not only that, but if, you know, a lifeless and a dying church, you don't produce no fruit. A dying tree can't. A dying corn stalk can't produce fruit. I mean, we look good. We got green leaves. I mean, we've got our trees are beautiful. They look good. I mean, they're vibrant. They're green. And yet no fruit. We've become good at what's the word I'm looking for? Doing it, you know, going along in our flesh. Doing it in the power of our flesh instead of the power of the Holy Ghost of God. And what we'll end up doing is just having a church without the fruit of the Spirit. There will be no love. There will be no joy. There will be no peace. There will be no long-suffering. There will be no gentleness, goodness, faith, meekness, temperance without the power of God and the Holy Ghost of God. We need the fruit of the Spirit again. And I mean back to that power of love, joy, peace, long-suffering, gentleness, goodness, faith, meekness, temperance. And then a dying church, a lifeless and a dying church. When we look at this, we need to seek the guidance of the Spirit. We're coming up with our own plans and own ambitions without even asking God anymore. And a lifeless and a dying church needs to seek revival. We need to get back to God. And I appreciate preachers bringing in what we would call big name preachers. But I'm going to tell you this: they don't have revival in their back pocket. I'm not knocking these big preachers. I am not knocking a great man of God that has got the touch of God. I am not knocking that. But we think if we bring so-and-so, they'll bring revival. No. The church needs to seek revival. I mean, we say we need revival, but I don't know that we want to pay the price for revival, because we'd have to get right. We'd have to confess a lot of sins in our lives and to realize that when you get that revival, it means to bring back to life. It's like that springtime after a winter. We're going to have to come alive again. Not going through the same mundane, just going through the motions. It's not getting it done. I mean, God says he has the seven spirits of the church, Spirit of God. And boy, if we ever need a day in our lives. And I don't know that we'll have nationwide revival. You say you sound like you're limiting God. I am not limiting him. The reason I'm saying we're probably not going to see nationwide revival is because we don't want revival in the first place. And I talked to a pastor this week, and he was just honest with me. And this is what he said, we're going to change some things in our churches, in the church. I won't tell you where it's at. I won't tell you who it is. Dear man of God, he says, my church is just going through the motions. And he says, and I'm to blame. And he said, I sat down, I turned off the camera. I turned off the live streaming. I turned off all the social media. He said, I turned it all off. And I had a heart to heart with my local church. You know what they're doing? Bringing back prayer. Bringing back fasting. Bringing back Saturday night prayer meetings. Bible reading. I mean,
getting back. He says, so when, and he's got revival coming up in November, and he says, and if we're going to have true revival, and he, and this is what he said, I want my people to see the power of God, but I want my children to see the power of God. And if we're not willing to seek that, and when you got, and if, and you got to admit that I'm lifeless, and really I'm spiritually dying, we'll never have that fire of God back in our lives. And we need to get back to that witnessing power. A dying church does not witness. But Acts 1:8 tells us, but ye shall receive power. Woo-hoo! After the Holy Ghost has come upon you, and ye shall be witnesses unto me, both in Jerusalem and in all Judea and in Samaria and unto the uttermost parts of the earth. We have got to realize that we need God. I'm not a fan of AI. But it's on everything you have nowadays. Google, it's Ask Gemini. And so I typed it in. This is what I typed in, the characteristics of a dead church. And can I tell you what AI went, what this is what a AI overview gave me today. A dead church is characterized by a shift from outward missions to inward preservation. It prioritized the comfort of the existing members over reaching the lost, idolizing past eras, and focusing resources on building maintenance rather than community outreach. An inward focus of apathy. This is what it said. Zero evangelism, country club mentality, and a lack of urgency. Idolizing the past, the congregation consistently refers to the good old days and resist new ideas of the modern methods, and they're inflexible. Then it becomes internal conflict of caustic arguing when energy is no longer directed outward and often turns inward, leading to petty arguments, gossip, and conflict over minor preferences. You'll find pastor turnovers, short pastoral tenures are common as a congregation pushes for a leader to cater to preferences instead of allowing them to lead. No wonder we got pastors that are only lasting a half a year. And then you'll have structural decline, no next generation, financial and attendance stagnation, and your facilities will deteriorate right before you. Oh, by the way, that's what AI said. And I'm not a fan of AI. But I'll have to say this. Pretty accurate. Wouldn't you agree that we need to get back to the power of God? And Sardis, because of their riches and all their industrious ways, they push God right out of their church and says, we don't need you. And here we are in America with churches with great comfort, new buildings, fancy this, fancy that, and yet no God at all, and we have become a dying and a stagnant church in our day. God help us in this day to get back to God. A lively church, but a dead church. We need God. We'll pick this back up next week. God bless you, is my prayer.

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0: 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You are listening to your Sunday Startup with Kaylee,
1: Hannah,
2: and Jackson.
0: Thank you to our listeners tuning in this morning. It's going to be a great Sunday over here on Sunday Startup. And guys, you have a little bit of inconsistency, abnormality. How do I say that word? I don't know. A little bit different this morning because Hannah and Jackson are actually going to take the show. I have to go leave in just a second. So Jackson and Hannah are going to be in control this morning. And I looked at what is today already. It's going to be some fun stuff. So y'all, if they're crazy, just tell me to come back.
3: Kaylee tries to keep us grounded, and we're about to lose that.
1: We're about to unleash the Hannah and the Jackson.
3: Yeah. Yes, indeed.
0: Y'all are going to have such a good fun time. I think it's going to be a bonding experience.
3: We don't have Rebecca this morning. She
0: has some grounding too.
3: She decided she was going to graduate, and then she decided she was going to work at a camp all summer and then do this weird thing called college.
0: College.
3: Yeah, it's. I guess it's
0: but
3: this
0: she
3: new
0: did
3: thing
0: graduate
3: people are
0: this
3: doing.
0: Week. Yeah, we're all
1: it,
0: very
1: it costs
0: proud
1: a bunch of
0: her.
1: Money and you're away from your family. And
3: costs
1: your
3: a bunch of
1: time.
3: Money. Takes like years to do.
0: Are you knocking college?
3: Maybe.
0: Okay. Anyways, y'all, it's going to be a fun morning.
3: Yes, it will.
0: I'm sure you'll enjoy something about it. I don't know. They'll probably talk about cheese again. I don't know. But it's up to them and their choices and their conversations this morning. So I'm sure it'll be a fun ride. But Hannah, why don't we key that song back up and let them finish it? Right?
1: Yeah. We're going to go back to Jeff Tolbert and Primitive Road. I'm going to live there.

0: I'm Glad I Found Out by the Averys.
1: You are listening to WZYN Radio this morning and your Sunday startup. Getting you ready to serve the Lord in His house this morning. Praise Him, worship Him. Hannah, how are you doing this morning?
0: You know, I'm great, Jackson. How are you doing?
1: I am doing just wonderful.
0: We're a little bit of out of sorts this morning because we're having, what'd you call it, a family reunion?
1: Yeah, I guess so. We're having guests in the station this morning.
0: They're not going to be on the air, but they're actually leaving right now, but that's okay. We could have Brady on the air, but he refuses to get on with us. He's just going to stand there and look at us.
1: Brady in the studio right now. Shady Brady. Yeah. He's real shy-like, and a lot of people don't even know who I'm talking about right now. Some people do. Some people know who I'm talking about right now. He's just leaning up against the wall.
0: Shady Brady is Jackson's brother, if you didn't know.
1: He's my younger brother, younger by 2 years, and he's shy. He doesn't want to get on the mic ever, but yeah.
0: Yeah, Kaylee had to leave us this morning. She is going on a trip.
1: Excursion?
0: Well, that's a cruise. She's not going on a cruise, but it's kind of out there, Jackson. But
1: yeah.
0: She's going on a little trip.
1: And she's going to a graduation today, a homeschool graduation, because obviously because it's homeschool, it's not, it's on a Sunday. It's just a church holding a graduation for Kaylee's boyfriend. Steve DeSantis. So if that's news to anybody, congratulations. She's not on the show to stop me.
0: They haven't left the parking lot yet, Jackson.
1: They haven't left the parking lot yet, but I know they're not listening. Kaylee said she wasn't going to listen this morning. No, I'm playing around. But yeah, I'm ready to get started this morning. We'll find stuff to talk about.
0: Me too. I have the privilege of teaching children's church this morning, so I'm pretty pumped about that.
1: Oh, really? My job doesn't change when Kaylee leaves.
0: Very true.
1: I just do the live stream regardless.
0: Very true. Well, yeah.
1: Yeah, Kaylee will make me. Brady says Kaylee will make me take pictures for this, for Facebook posts during church, but not going to happen today, I don't figure, unless somebody else asked me to, which would,
0: I don't know.
1: Wouldn't,
0: you know, we could probably just relax today.
1: We probably could. Maybe just no live stream, no children's church. just sit in the auditorium, do nothing. Oh, man. Yeah, well, we're going to have fun on the show this morning. It's going to be chaos. There's probably not going to be much of any order to it, but we'll try our best or something like that. Hannah, do you have a song for us this morning?
0: I do. I have a request in from the Lawsons. Here's Join Right In.

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1: Jackson and Hannah. I don't know if we're the favorite. I don't know.
0: I could be the favorite Bradford. You know, I'm the only one.
1: You're the favorite. Who's the favorite Atchison?
0: You know, we should take a poll.
1: We should take a poll. That might not be the best idea, but I don't know. Who's here to stop us?
0: Yeah, Kaylee's not here. She has left the parking lot.
1: Left the parking lot now. Oh, man. But
0: we're excited for Sunday this morning.
1: We are. I'm excited for today. I feel like it's going to be a great day. Hannah.
0: Jackson.
1: So explain to me something. Explain to us and the listeners how the Georgia weather is faring this morning.
0: I could just laugh. I mean, it's muggy. It's summer, but it's like, you know, the typical summer morning in Georgia, and it is muggy, wet. It has rained so much the past week. It's been crazy. Like, I'm thankful for the rain, because not too long ago we had all the fires, and but the rain has been a lot this week. Let's say that a lot of my shoes are squishy, and I'm waiting for them to dry. But this morning, it is very muggy, humid, and just nasty.
1: Let's take a look at this. I believe, let's see, I want to make sure I'm getting my facts right. Yes, it is 92% humidity this morning. Earlier this morning, it was at a whopping 94. No, 96. It was at 96% humidity.
0: Let's just tell everybody in South Georgia it feels gross.
1: It is nasty. And the gnats.
0: Yeah, the gnats.
1: They're relentless.
0: The mojitos, the mosquitoes.
1: Yeah.
0: Yeah.
1: I'll be honest, the mosquitoes aren't as bad so far this year, at least for me. They haven't been as bad. But yellow flies?
0: We've had a lot of problems. Okay, we're getting on a bug tangent, but so far this year, and honestly, a side note, let's put a pin in it. It's June, Jackson.
1: It's June.
0: It's basically June. Yes, we have one more day, y'all. But it's basically June. How in the world has this year just flown by so much? But going back to the bugs, so far this year, the gnats have been bad. The, would you say yellow flies or yellow?
1: Yellow flies, yeah.
0: Yellow flies have been bad, and the wasps have been really bad.
1: Wasps, yes. I've seen. We don't have a wasp problem at our house.
0: My dad's actually got stung twice this week.
1: Oh, man. We don't have as much of a wasp problem at our house, but here at the church, we have to spray for them often. You know, you don't want wasps on the...
0: We don't want somebody to sue the church, you know?
1: Yeah, you don't want wasp on all the doors. Or look, somebody have a wasp allergy, and yeah. But I figure we ought to give the weather report while we're on it today. Today, there is a 78% chance of rain. It's looking about 12 p.m. to 2 p.m. it's going to rain today. No, I say I'm mistaken. 12 p.m. to, 12 to 8. It's looking like a pretty constant rain. It might be on and off, but 12 to 8. Very possibly 9 and even 10 into 10 p.m. So it's going to be raining a lot today. Monday we get a 24% chance, Tuesday 57, Wednesday 8, Thursday 3, Friday 5, and Saturday 8. So following Tuesday, I don't think we'll get much rain. And looking at the highs this week, we're getting the highest day is 90 on Monday, and it still has a low of 71. So I don't think anything unbearable this week.
0: Yeah. Brother James Burke actually just texted in, and he said they have a 100% chance of rain where he's at.
1: My word, man. Yeah.
0: A lot of rain, y'all.
1: A lot of rain. Seems like a new theme. It's been raining quite a bit. But, yeah.
0: We're thankful, though.
1: We are thankful. And, Hannah, I want to go back to what you said. We're one day off, okay? We'll just say that. It's June.
0: Yeah.
1: How?
0: You know, when I was in high school, And I know a lot of the listeners who are a lot more mature than I am, they're older than I am, they're probably not going to laugh, but they would chuckle and be like, oh, she's still pretty young. But when I was in high school, my parents told me, and how other people tell me, how fast time was going to fly once you graduated. That was no joke. I wish I took that more seriously.
1: Well, I'll be honest, as somebody who hasn't graduated, 2025, up until about September, a lot happened in September and October, a lot, at least in my personal life, a lot happened right then. So that kind of hit that kind of hit the brakes on everything. But this year especially, my goodness, it's just flown by. I mean, I can't even like tell you. It's yeah, it's here and then it's gone.
0: Yeah. Well, Jackson, I think we need to cut over to a song.
1: Probably do.
0: I think this wise. I think this next song is going to be a great one.
1: Okay, listeners, how about this? We'll do you this one. If you keep on listening, next segment we'll have What Is Today, a station favorite. So stay tuned for What Is Today after this song.
0: Here is the BRBC Choir. Look for me at Jesus' feet.

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1: Ladies and gentlemen, it is time for What is Today?
0: I would never do that if Kaylee were here. Probably not.
1: We're just having fun this morning, you know?
0: I don't have a trumpet button, so.
1: We don't. Okay, you know what?
0: Jackson, we're fixing that.
1: I'm putting that in my notes. We're getting a trumpet button.
0: You know, I agree. It is time for, well, we're going to use our favorite word at WZYN is favorite.
1: Yes, it is. It most certainly is.
0: But we're going to go to our favorite segment of Sunday Startup. What is today? Jackson, I think we're going to get a kick out of some of these today.
1: That's what Kaylee said. Kaylee said she already read over them and said that they're going to be good. So,
0: it's National Macaroon Day.
1: Mm.
0: Do you know what a macaroon is?
1: I'm looking at this picture, and I believe I've had them once.
0: So, I think I'm right. I don't know. I will gladly admit when I'm wrong. There's a difference between an American macaroon and a French macaron. They're both like pastries.
1: They're different. They're different. And I prefer one of them.
0: I prefer the French macaron. You have a look on your face. You're the opposite.
1: I want to make sure. Yeah. Okay, yes, I agree. Okay, yes. I had them mixed up there for a second. Yes. So, it's National Macaroon Day, and it's showing, I believe this is the American one. Or, I don't believe it's American, but...
0: It looks like coconut.
1: It does look like coconut. We might be wrong about all this, but I like, you know, the little sandwich guys.
0: Yeah.
1: It's like a wafer, and it's hollow. You guys have least seen a macaroon. You know what I'm talking about.
0: Some pastry shop has them. It's got, like, the filling in between, then it's got, like, the two little wafer-looking
1: things. My opinion, that is the best pastry.
0: Yes.
1: That it is phenomenal.
0: Well, you can't go wrong with, like, a croissant. Or
1: no, you can't.
0: I don't know of any other pastry. I can't think right now, so.
1: Yeah, yeah. It's also Autonomous Vehicle Day. It's something you see all in the news headlines, all these different self-driving cars. Something that sounds sci-fi, but is now a reality.
0: Yeah. Jackson, do you see yourself in the future buying a car like that?
1: I don't know. I think when I do go to buy a car, whenever that is, I think it's going to be a lot bigger of a thing. You've seen how much it's blown up in the past few years.
0: Yeah.
1: So, although I'll probably be buying a pretty old car as my first. But in the far future, if I'm ever buying a new car, I'm pretty sure most will probably have that.
0: Yeah.
1: Mark my words, if anybody wants to do this, it'll probably be a selling point one day that a car doesn't have features.
0: Yeah, I agree.
1: Cause they sell like phones and different stuff now, and the feature set is it has less features because everything like is so feature packed nowadays. You just want something simple.
0: Yeah, something else that got me. We're not talking about cars, but it's like those little phones that fold.
1: Yeah,
0: it's a Samsung phone, but it looks like a flip phone, but it's not a flip phone. It looks
1: yeah,
0: crazy.
1: Yeah, the folding ones, yeah.
0: Yeah. Brother Cloud has one. Oh, Brother Cloud has one. Mm-hmm. Interesting.
1: I like the one, okay, they make two types. One of them, this is going to sound weird, one of them is like a hot dog style fold. You know what I'm talking about?
0: Yes, I have seen that.
1: And so when you unfold it, it becomes like a tablet.
0: Mm-hmm.
1: I like those more than the ones that flip, per se, and turn into like a smaller phone, like a square.
0: Yeah.
1: But I hear a lot of women like the smaller ones because they have smaller pockets or smaller purses. That's what I've heard. So.
0: Yeah. Anyway,
1: those are pretty
0: neat.
1: We
0: went to cars.
1: That's a little bit
0: from cars
1: side
0: to
1: track.
0: Phones. But it's Autonomous Vehicle Day.
1: It's also National Save Your Hearing Day. Yeah. I think that's a pretty important one right there.
0: Let's not blast your eardrums out with headphones or something.
1: Yeah. We say as we have headphones in the studio right now.
0: It's also National Smile Day.
1: Make sure you smile today. Everybody's going to be in church today.
0: Nobody likes a grouch.
1: Nobody likes a grouch. No Scrooges.
2: Good morning, everybody.
0: Who is this?
1: Who could this possibly be?
2: Can you feel my smile through the mic? Hey, Hannah. You're a professional at this point. You've been doing this for a year. Fine, give the world a smile.
0: You know, that's a good idea.
2: World Smile Day. Oh, I'm full of great ideas.
1: He's got all the great ideas.
2: Folks, I want to get on here, even though I can't hear myself on Hearing Day, whatever it was called.
1: Save your hearing day.
2: I'm on the mic. I'm on the third wheel here, and so I can't hear myself. No, you're fine, Hannah. I wanted to let people know about WBIB
0: mm-hmm.
2: and Forsyth radio station in Forsyth, Georgia. And we are progressing finally at a good speed. I don't want to give any dates out, but I'll tell you what the attorney told me. He told me that we can look to be able to purchase the station by the 1st of August.
0: Hey.
2: So that's not up and going, but maybe say Labor Day, and possibility of being sooner than that even. He said that's how it caught. He said, but you have no control with the government. They could decide to take 6 months.
0: Yeah. And
2: once it's on their table, it's, you know. So we're excited about that. Those were words that we were glad to hear, at least some light at the end of the tunnel of where we're going. Would you pray with us, folks? Would you pray, WZYN and family, that it'd be quicker than that? And all. And then there's other, you know, getting it operational, you know, and all
1: yeah.
2: that. So, but we're working on those things as much as we can. We don't want to be paying for everything month by month up there and then nothing happening. So they're going to be a little bit, hey, we'll purchase it, and then there'll be a little bit of a window of time there before we get up on there. But we're super excited to hear those things at the end of the week. So probably need to send out a letter or something, or a Facebook post or something, letting people know, hey, your money didn't go down the drain, so to speak. And
0: yeah.
2: So thank you all for praying. Have you two talked about the humidity today?
1: We have.
2: Have you
0: yes.
2: talked? Have you really? You've talked about the humidity and what else?
1: The gnats.
2: It is really the topic of the day.
1: It is.
2: It might not be trending on Google right now, but in South Georgia, it's gnats and humidity.
1: It's gnats and humidity. That Mike, it is. It's terrible.
2: As the professor would say, the humidity is so thick it's like drinking syrup.
0: I don't think I've ever heard that, but that's a new one.
1: We had somebody in the station this morning. He said the humidity was so thick, it's like drinking syrup.
2: We better get to a song, because you were talking before I got in here, and I've continued to talk. Did you find Give the World a Smile while
0: I
2: we're
0: sure
2: talking
0: did.
2: About drinking syrup?
0: I sure did.
2: Man, what a song, right?
0: What a song.
2: Yeah, Give the World a Smile today. And hopefully WZYN's making you smile. All right, I'm walking across the parking lot, y'all. We'll see many of you in church.

0: Ladies and gentlemen, boys and girls, cats and dogs, and everybody else listening. I think I covered everybody there. Should have got them all.
1: Yeah.
0: You are listening to your Sunday startup on this Sunday morning. It is May 31st, the last day of May. My goodness, how did we get here? I have yet to find out. Hannah, we had the radio man on a second ago. It's a privilege to have him on. The greatest radio man, truly, truly. Great. He's the greatest radio man.
1: I had to put that plug in there, right, Jackson?
0: He's amazing. I love him. He's the greatest radio man. Oh, man. But
1: he was drinking one of my favorite drinks.
0: He was drinking. I can't say it's one of my favorites. I'm trying. It's growing on me. But it's not my favorite. It's definitely not my favorite yet. But he was drinking coffee. And when he left the station, he already did this earlier this morning and started freaking out about it. He forgot his drink in the station and had to run back to get it. So that was pretty funny this morning. But the reason I bring that up, and Hannah actually said that coffee was her favorite drink.
1: You know, some of us can't survive without it, you know?
0: Some people can't survive without it. For some people, and it's an addiction. Whether for good or for bad, I think it's probably best that people don't try to stop that addiction. I'd hate to see them without it.
1: Yeah, me without coffee, let's not.
0: Yeah, but that got me thinking, what are the listeners' favorite drinks?
1: Yeah. We want to know, what is something you drink on a regular basis, whether it's coffee, soda, juice, or if you're just a water person, which I do like water, but after so much, okay, I got to have a flavoring. I got to have a water flavoring.
0: I know some people, I'm not going to call them weird, I just find it interesting. I just find it interesting. Who say water tastes bad?
1: Water tastes bad?
0: Yeah.
1: It doesn't taste bad, but I will tell you, there are different water brands that taste different.
0: Okay, water doesn't taste bad, but there is bad tasting water.
1: Yes. Anyways, we're talking about drinks. We want to know what the WZYN family's favorite drinks are.
0: Yes.
1: Whether it's whatever it might be.
0: We'll have to do favorite water brand one day. I was just thinking about that. What is your favorite water brand?
1: Yeah, because different water brands do taste different.
0: Because I'll tell you, not much beats a good thing of smart water.
1: See, I don't know. I'm more of a tap water person.
0: See, okay.
1: Depending on where it's coming from.
0: I don't think tap water is considered a brand. Now, is it?
1: I don't know. We're getting off topic, Jackson.
0: We are getting drastically off topic. But your favorite drink, Sprite, Coke, Pepsi, coffee. I guess we're allowing coffee. I guess put it to your own judgment, basically. If you want to say milkshake is a drink, then go right ahead. Yeah.
1: Like, what's a drink you cannot live without?
0: Yeah, really. I don't know if it's my favorite, but I love myself an Alani. I do.
1: Yeah, I'm trying to quit the energy drinks.
0: Trying to try all the different types of Alani. Like, every time, if I'm going to get one, I don't, like, purposely go out and get an Alani. But if I am somewhere and I'm buying a drink, I will get an Alani and I'll try a different flavor. I had the blue slush flavor. It was supposed to be a blue raspberry slushy type of flavor, and it tasted just like it. It was quite good. I still love the peach one, the classic. What's your favorite drink? What's your favorite flavor of that drink? I don't want to just hear Powerade. I better hear Blue Powerade because that is the best one.
1: And here's the thing. Growing up, we never went by what the actual flavor
0: of
1: a drink was. We went by the color. If it's a Powerade, it's the blue one. It's the red one, the orange one. It's not whatever flavor it's actually called.
0: Unless it was a Kool-Aid. Kool-Aid, it went by its government name because it didn't have different colored packaging.
1: The Kool-Aid goes by its government name, y'all.
0: Yes.
1: But I will have to say, coffee is one of my favorites. I do drink water regularly. I'm trying to quit sodas and energy drinks. But I will say, one of my favorite sodas that I've, within the past year, have recently discovered, it's called Ale 8s. It's not an ale. It's not alcohol. It's a ginger ale, and it's a Kentuckian special ginger ale. It's only made up there, and I never drink ginger ale, but that's become one of my staples. Huh,
0: really? I don't even, I'll be honest, I don't know that I've ever had ginger ale. I'll be honest with you. I'm going to sound like a hypocrite for saying this, but I actually don't like sodas. Generally, carbonation, most stuff with carbonation just doesn't taste good.
1: Yeah.
0: Like, most things that have carbonation, I feel like the carbonation is just a substitute for having bad flavor. But Alani packs so much sugar into it that I can't hardly taste anything but it. So, I mean...
1: Yeah.
0: And the 200 milligrams of caffeine, that also helps.
1: Yeah, we're just going for the caffeine.
0: Yeah.
1: But...
0: Yeah.
1: I think we need to cut over to a song and give our listeners the chance to text in. We've already had several text in of their favorite drinks. And if you're just tuning in, we want to know what your favorite drink is. Whatever it is, can be anything.
0: It can be anything.
1: Something you cannot live without.
0: That number, if you want to text in, if you want to participate, we can even give your name, or we cannot give your name on the radio. Just tell us. That text line number is 229-459-5122. That number is 229-459-5122. And if you didn't get that, go to WZYN.org, and there will be a little bit, bubble in the bottom right corner, and you can text us there. Don't even have to open your messaging app. You can text us right there. Hannah, what song do you have for us today?
1: Here are the Cathedrals with Getting Ready to Leave This World.

0: this world.
1: Well, Hannah?
0: Oh, somebody just texted in and they said another drink. That was what I've heard is the nectar of the gods, which that's a saying. There's only one god, so. But we're on the topic of favorite drinks, aren't we, Jackson?
1: We are. So we are, we're on the topic of drinks and we're looking at people's favorite drinks. What are your favorite drinks? There's still time to text in. You can text in while the show goes on. But we're going to go ahead and start reading some favorite drinks that people have.
0: I can guess my mother's favorite.
1: I would hope
0: without,
1: you could.
0: Without even having to look at the text line.
1: I feel
0: I
1: like
0: could
1: we're
0: going to
1: get these two a lot.
0: My mother said she cannot live without coffee and Coke Zero.
1: Coffee and Coke Zero.
0: I can attest to that. We've got like 2 liters of Coke Zero in our pantry.
1: Oh, man. Brother Mike Leek says coffee or sweet tea. And I've got to be with him there. Sweet tea all day. I cannot live without some sweet tea. It is my absolute favorite without a shadow of a doubt. I love myself some sweet tea. It runs through my veins.
0: Miss Cassie Mosley said, Peter's favorite drink is coffee. It's an essential part of his diet. I can fully understand that.
1: Oh, man. Yeah, we got some other people saying coffee. I figured most would say coffee. It's.
0: We also have Mr. Kurt Russell going back on the water topic. He thinks that Aquafina tastes bad. I do agree. Aquafina. And Nestle. They do have a different taste.
1: Yeah. I don't like... Now, in my opinion, worst water brand is Deer Park.
0: He said it.
1: Deer Park does sound like it came out of a deer park. It tastes like it. It is... Man, it is not good.
0: That's my favorite thing you have said today.
1: Okay, noted. Leave. Yeah, stop while you're ahead. Oh, man. Some people texting in, they like Big Red Soda, and I have not tried.
0: I don't think I've ever tried the Big Red Soda.
1: I don't think I have either. Cherry Wine.
0: Cheer Wine.
1: Oh,
0: cheer
1: that's
0: wine.
1: My bad.
0: That...
1: My greatest apologies. I read that wrong.
0: There's some North Carolinians listening. Give us a chance.
1: Cheerwine. Yeah. Voice yeah.
2: Give them a shout out.
1: Yeah. We've got Roy Eisenhart and Grace Eisenhart from the Boys Home. They're texting in their favorite drinks this morning.
0: Cheerwine.
1: That's another one I haven't had. No, I think I have had that. I believe I have.
0: Go to Publix. They sell it in the glass bottles. It tastes mm-hmm. better in the glass bottles.
1: And that's what they said. They said it tastes better in the glass bottles. And some people agreeing with me on Deer Park. some people are about to start texting and amen on the text line.
0: Oh, man. Oh, Brandon Duke says, Selena says, Eliano's Coffee. Eliano's is pretty good. It's only local to here, I believe, like Valdosta,
1: yeah,
0: Lake Park.
1: It's not super widespread, but Eliano's does have some pretty great stuff. I might be reading this wrong. It wouldn't be the first time, but I believe this person, Kurt Russell, is saying he likes his latte with, what, no flavoring? Is that what I'm saying? I guess he doesn't like all the syrups and different things in it, which is understandable.
2: That's understandable for Kurt Russell.
1: I mean,
0: yeah.
1: For Kurt Russell.
2: I can see him not wanting flavor in his coffee.
1: The
2: Russell isn't frou-frou.
1: the radio man says Kurt Russell isn't frou-frou. He doesn't like flavoring in his coffee. Oh, man, that's funny.
2: Are we going to church today?
1: I think we are supposed to be going to church today. Oh, man. Oh, man, that's good.

0: Butch Hinkle says gold peak sweet tea. Now I'm gonna have to now brother Butch
1: respectfully.
0: now brother Butch, you're gonna have to text him with us. Do you also like Deer Park water? Because sweet tea is wonderful, don't get me wrong, but gold peak. Gold peak sounds like I mixed my orange juice in my sweet tea. It really does.
2: Oh, brother,
0: man.
1: Lord help us.
0: Yeah, Lord help us. Yeah, no. Now, I'll take some Milo's. Milo's sweet tea. Milo's sweet tea is good. Probably my favorite sweet tea is probably from Chick-fil-A. Bojangles is good, but they do it too sweet. They do it too sweet a lot of times, especially if you like refrigerate it afterwards. Man, it becomes syrup.
1: We love you, Brother Butch. We're not hating on you and your opinions.
0: James Burke says Kurt Russell is in another country. He has no clue. We can confirm that Butch Hinkle does not like Deer Park water. he says, and I quote, "I cannot help you are not, quote, in quotes, informed." Oh man.
1: Oh goodness.
0: Well, we better get to a song. Hannah, do you have a song up for us this morning?
1: I do. Here's the Roger Henson Family with "Praise God, It's Settled, I'm Saved."

0: praise God, it's settled. I'm saved.
1: I don't know about you, Jackson, but I'm glad I'm saved.
0: I am glad that I am saved. I couldn't imagine living without it. It is truly a blessing to wake up with assurance every morning. Oh, man, it has been a show and a half this morning. We ended off with a bang last segment. Oh, man, we had a... Oh man, that was good, we had a time,
1: didn't we?
0: If you missed it, you missed it, man. That was a blessing right there. Oh man, that was good.
1: It was pretty fun.
0: Kurt Russell texts back for anybody who was following along there. He said, "Really feeling the love of Jesus this morning." Oh, that's good.
1: Well, y'all, I need to put this pin in there because we kind of failed last week. So last week was our 1 year anniversary of Sunday Startup. Jackson was not able to be here because he was not feeling well at all. And so we, every song that we played the last show went into, I guess, a list of songs that would, you know, possibly mm-hmm. be the next theme song for Sunday Startup. I failed into getting that list to Kaylee so she can make a post on Facebook. It was one of them crazy weeks.
0: Do you have the list with you?
1: I do have the list with me. So what I'm going to do is I'm going to send that list to Kaylee, and she is going to make a post on Facebook about listing these songs that will go into a post on Facebook where our WZYN family can vote on the next Sunday Startup theme song.
0: So right now it's the Powells, I believe.
1: Yes. I think I'll just go. So as of right now, our current theme song is the Powells with I Think I'll Just Go With God. So we really need your help in choosing what the next theme song will be for Sunday Startup for the next year. I have one that I'm really hoping would win, but
0: yeah,
1: I'll be okay if it doesn't. But Jackson has that list. If you'll just name those songs.
0: Yeah. So we have the Harris Brothers, I Can't Quit. The Rochesters, The Least That I Can Do. Man, that's a wonderful song right there. Inspirations, I'm Not Ashamed. Brady Rochester Family, Money Can't Buy. Man, oh man, that's a wonderful one. And Lawson's, Join Right In. Hannah, which one was it that you were wanting?
1: The Rochesters.
0: The Rochesters,
1: yes.
0: Yeah, yeah.
1: And there may be some more added on to that list that that way we kind of have more of a category, you know. But yeah, so watch out on Facebook probably sometime today or tomorrow. We're going to get Kaylee to get that on Facebook so we can make sure that each of you put in your vote for the next theme song for Sunday Startup.
0: Yep. So if you want to see your vote, I think it'd be pretty cool to see my vote on the radio every single week. And
1: yeah,
0: that'd be pretty cool. So anybody can vote. Just, I guess if you have Facebook, you can vote. But most of everybody has a Facebook page nowadays. Well, excluding myself. But yeah, just go over to Facebook whenever that post is made. It is not up right now, but we are working on getting it up. And
1: give
0: it
1: us about 24 hours, and we'll try to have
0: that
1: up there.
0: We'll try to have it up pretty soon. We'll let you guys vote. I guess we're becoming a democracy. The radio. That's what we did with Brother Bubba. If you guys know Brother Bubba, he got his name from the listeners voting, and mm-hmm. it still remains to this day. So, yeah, I guess we'll do this every year. Vote on it every year. Try to do that. So, well, it has been it's been a show this morning. It really has.
1: It's been a great show.
0: It's been wonderful. We really do thank all of our listeners for this morning. We have got to get over to choir practice this morning. Hannah, do you have one last song for us this morning?
1: I do. I'm going to leave us off with a family that is well known to the station and to our church.
0: So one thing we've also been trying to do, we've been trying to close off the show with our signature closing. We have a startup. We have you're listening to your Sunday Startup with do do do. So how about this? Hannah, you're on track with me, right? You know what I'm talking about. Okay.
1: I think I know where you're going with this.
0: You have been listening to Sunday Startup with Jackson
1: and Hannah.
0: Happy Sunday.

0: Thank you for listening to another Everlasting Truth broadcast, where we give you everlasting truth in an ever-changing world. With Caleb Osteen, pastor of Calvary Baptist Church in Live Oak, Florida. And now, Brother Caleb.
1: Hello, everybody. I'd like to say thank you for joining me here again today at the Everlasting Truth broadcast, where, as always, it is our aim, our goal, and our pleasure to give you everlasting truth for an ever-changing world. Got a subject today that's a little bit off course from where we have been, but not off course with the Bible. And we've been going through the Gospel according to St. Matthew, and we've been looking at our series called The Words of Christ. And so we've been looking at Matthew's Gospel and going through all those red letter words going through that book. And so we've worked our way up to Matthew 10, but we're going to pull off of that for a little bit today. And not exactly sure why, other than just the simple fact that I feel as if the Lord would have us go a different direction temporarily. And so I want to talk to you about something today that not scripted, not really well prepared or anything like that, just somewhere I feel like the Lord just kind of directed my heart here within the last few moments, and hope that God will use it to speak to somebody, because it's something that we all need to deal with, and I can't imagine that there's somebody out there who would not find themselves in need of what we're going to speak about. But I just want to take a minute and talk about the biblical idea of grace. And specifically, I want to make an application that you and I be more gracious with others. You know, the Bible has much to say about God's grace towards us. But then it also has much to say about us, because of that, being willing to have grace on others. And I believe that oftentimes we are more than willing to receive the grace that God has for us, and that we are grateful and we are amazed that God would have such grace upon us. But we oftentimes fall short of being willing to extend that same grace to other people. And friend, I want you to understand that there is nobody that could ever require more grace of you than what you have required of God to be in relationship with Him. You know, oftentimes we'll wash our hands clean of people, and we will abandon them, we will cut them off, we will have unforgiveness and bitterness in our heart, and we'll say, well, you don't know what they did to me. And because of what they did for me, there is no salvaging, there is no reconciliation. Well, friend, let me tell you this. What they did to you will never, ever be worse than what you have done to Christ. God formed you in His image, lavished His good upon you. The only reason you exist is because He created you. He gave you life. He gave you breath in your lungs. Every time your lungs expand and contract, He's giving you breath. Every time your heart beats, He's giving you life. Every single moment is a gift from God. And that God, because He loves us, gave us a law, gave us some boundaries that are intended for our own good. They are intended to be a help to us. And that good God gives us a good law, and what do? We rebel against Him. That God asks us to follow Him and love Him and serve Him because He's been so exponentially good to us, and what do? We say, no, I'll have none of that. I'll do my own thing. And we go our own way. And Jesus said, why call ye me Lord, Lord, and do not the things which I say? And we don't obey Him. And for all of that, for the very creation to mock its creator, to disobey its creator, to abandon the authority that was given it, and to walk away from the commands that were laid forth before that creation, is such a demoralization of who our God is. And yet that same God that, although we despised Him, although, as Isaiah said, we did esteem Him stricken, smitten of God, and afflicted, that same God comes to you and I, loves us anyways, and gives us grace. And yet, for all of that, whenever somebody slightly does us wrong, or maybe they do us wrong in a big way, either way, we choose not to give them grace. We choose to drop the hatchet. We choose to just drop the hammer, if you will, leave up the wall of division, cut people off, and no longer be willing to forgive. Friend, if that was what God did to you, where would you be? I can tell you where you would be headed to. You'd be on your way to hell. But God is gracious. And if God so loved us, John said, we ought also to love one another. The Bible said, be ye therefore followers of God as dear children, Ephesians 5:1. And so if God is gracious, then we ourselves are to be gracious. And I think about John chapter number 1, where the Bible says this of Jesus. It says in John 1:14, it says, and the Word was made flesh and dwelt among us, and we beheld his glory. The glory is of the only begotten of the Father, full of grace and truth. So grace and truth were not just sideline things in the attributes and the character of Jesus Christ, but rather he was full of grace and truth. This was a big matter to him. This was something that he was greatly concerned about and he was greatly comprised of, this idea of grace. The Bible goes on in verse number 17, says, for the law was given by Moses, but grace and truth came by Jesus Christ. And I want you to think about what that grace actually is. You see, really, grace only exists when the other individual doesn't deserve it. If the individual that is in question deserves your goodness, then it's not grace. They have merited that. They have earned that. They deserve that. But grace is what kicks in when the favor of an individual has not been merited. It has not been warranted. Nothing has been done to earn it, deserve it. But maybe actually the total opposite, that despising has been earned and is what is due. But the Bible says this about grace in Romans chapter number 11 and over in the 6th verse. The Bible says, and if by grace, then it is no more of works. Otherwise, grace is no more grace. So the Bible's making the case that if something is done to earn it, then it's not grace. Grace, by definition, is unearned or unmerited favor. But if it be of works, then is it no more grace? Otherwise, work is no more work. What he's saying is that you cannot mix work and grace. You cannot mix earned favor and then the favor that is freely given by grace. You cannot mix it. It is either one or the other. And grace is given where it hasn't been worked for and it hasn't been deserved. And you say, well, I'm cutting off this person because they don't deserve me. Or I'm walking away from this individual because they don't deserve me. Well, that's what grace is. And when you didn't deserve the goodness and the favor of God, God graciously gave it to you anyways. You know, you hear this all the time about spouses, and one of them will say of the other, well, they went too far. I could never forgive them. Well, can I say that we're not acting like our Savior when we make statements such as this? Because our Savior, although we went as far as we did, yet he still redeemed us. And we make the statement that there's none too far for Jesus. But why is it, if there's none too far for Jesus, none too far gone, why is there people too far gone for you and I? We're not being like our Savior, are we? If there's none too far gone for him, but we say there's people too far gone for us, we clearly are not modeling our Savior. Now, I just want to say this in passing very quickly, and this is kind of where this whole idea came from, but Psalm 103 makes a great statement here that I want to look at very quickly, because we're talking about the need of grace, to have grace upon one another, to be merciful to one another. But what is it that allows us to give grace to other people? Because it's not easy. I'll be honest, it wasn't easy for God to give us grace. You say, how do you know that? Because Jesus prayed in Matthew 26, Father, if it be thy will, let this cup pass from me. You see, it was the cross is where God distributed grace unto us in the greatest way. And Jesus said, I really don't want to go through with that, but Father, if it's your will, then I absolutely will. And he does. Hebrews 12:3 tells us that he endured the cross, despising the shame, because of the joy that was set before him. So it's not that there was no hardship, no difficulty or anything like that for him. It absolutely was tough, but he did it anyways. And so grace is not easy. Grace is not simple. Grace is not something that just always comes natural. As a matter of fact, I would say this, grace is supernatural. It's beyond the natural bounds. It's beyond the natural ability to forgive people sometimes and let things go is not within self. As a matter of fact, the Bible says, he that knows God is able to love, and he that does not know God cannot love. John writes those words in 1 John. How is it that somebody who doesn't know God cannot love? Because they've never seen that supernatural side of the love of God and the grace of God that forgives even at the deepest depths of one's wrongdoing. But when somebody has seen that supernatural display of God's love at Calvary, then they are willing to extend that to other people. If you're not willing to extend it to other people, oftentimes it's because you forget how it's been extended to you. But what is it that allows us? What is one thing that will help us to have grace? And we find this right here very quickly. Psalm 103, and look right here at verse number 13. The Bible says, like as a father pitieth his children, so the Lord pitieth them that fear him. So in the same way that a parent has pity or grace upon their children, that's how the Lord has grace, compassion, or pity upon us. Now, what is it that allows him to have such grace? What is it that allows him to have such mercy upon us, such pity, such compassion? Well, it's found in the next verse, verse 14. For he knoweth our frame. That word for could be viewed as because. So, like as a father pitieth his children, so the Lord hath pity on them that fear him, because, for he knoweth our frame. He remembereth that we are dust. So what is it that God allows us, or allows, what is it that allows God to have grace on us? It's the fact that he knows who we are, he knows our frame, and he knows that we are but dust. He knows there's not much to be expected. He knows he's not going to get much out of us. He understands our weakness. He understands our frailty. Hebrews 4:15 says, for we have not a high priest which cannot be touched with the feelings of our infirmities, but was in all points tempted like as we are, yet without sin. God became man, and he understands the weakness of man. He knows what we're subjected to. He knows our sinful disposition. He knows the battle of the flesh, and therefore he has grace on us because he understands that. You say, what's the point you're trying to make? It is God understanding where we are coming from that allows him to have grace upon us. And I believe that this is a key for us having grace on other people as well, that we must understand where somebody is coming from. And this is one thing that I often do not see out of people in general, and I often don't see it out of Christians even. There's no desire to understand where somebody's coming from. There's no desire to understand why somebody might be doing what they're doing. And I can tell you this, in my time of ministry, if I counsel somebody and I talk to somebody and they explain their problem and they explain what's going on in their life, maybe it's an addiction they have, maybe it's a sinful habit, maybe it's something that they're trying to kick but they've not figured out how to do it yet, 99% of the time, you're able to trace that problem back to something that happened to them as a child. Many people that have addictions and things of that nature are the result of something harmful or hurtful that happened to them as a child. And as they grew up, they tried to cover up the pain and the hurt and the suffering that they went through as a child. And so they found a substance that numbed it. They got addicted to it. And then here they are. And then people like you and I come along high and mighty, and we look down on them and we think, why would you throw your life away? Why would you do this? Why would you do that? How could you end up where you're at? Well, friend, you don't understand what they've been through. Now, I'm not saying that it's right for them to be hung up on addiction, but what I am saying is if you'll understand that there's something that happened to them, it will at least allow you to have grace on them. Now, grace is not approval of somebody doing something wrong. When Jesus had grace on us, it was not him for just saying that our sin was okay. He was not approving what we did wrong. God has never been okay with our sin, but his grace allows him to understand where we're coming from and therefore begin to make amends in work and forgiving us and send Jesus in our place. And the only reason, the only way that we're going to make amends with other people is if we'll come to a place of understanding such as this. If we'll be willing to hear where people are at. You know, the Bible said in James 1:19, let every man be swift to hear, slow to speak, slow to wrath. Swift to hear. We ought to be quick to listen to people. You know, before you knock somebody and kick them while they're down, why don't you wonder why they are the way that they are? Because I've found this, 99% of the time, there's a reason why people do what they do. There's something that caused it somewhere. Now, I'm not saying that the cause justifies where they're at. I'm not saying that it makes it okay. I'm not saying that it's right for them to struggle with whatever sinful disposition that it is. God never said that. But what God did do is have grace on us. And according to Psalm 103, it's because he knew our frame and he remembered that we are dust. He knew how weak we were. He knew of Adam's fall. He knew we inherited that nature, and therefore he has grace on us. And what it's going to come down to for you and I is to understand where somebody's coming from. The next time you talk to somebody and maybe they offend you, maybe they're on a different page than you, maybe they have attacked you or something like this, how about asking yourself and asking them possibly, I wonder why it is that they are the way that they are. I wonder what it was that happened to them. I wonder what it was that caused them. Now, when you get the answer to that, that doesn't mean that now all of a sudden you approve of what they're doing. But it does mean that maybe that'll empower you to have grace, begin to make amends, and begin to fix something. That's how it went with God. God saw us in our sinful disposition, understood our frame, and he sends Jesus to begin to make amends between us and him. That grace motivated him, compelled him to do that, but it was understanding that motivated and compelled the grace. Maybe the reason you're not gracious with people like you should be is because you don't try to understand people. You don't try to consider where somebody else is coming from. You don't consider what somebody else is going through and what they're facing, what they're suffering. If there was anything about the Savior, he was concerned with what people were going through. He went to lepers, and he was concerned about their leprosy. He went to tax collectors and was concerned about them. Everywhere he went, he was actually genuinely concerned about people. He was full of grace. And it's because he understood their frame. I wonder, do you know the frame of the people that have offended you? The people that you fight against, the people that you get angry with, the people that you get combative with, do you understand where they're coming from? I'm not saying you got to agree with them. God didn't agree with us, but he had grace on us. You can have grace too. Friend, I'm going to trust that this was for somebody today because this was not my intention. And I'm going to trust that the Lord intended on speaking to somebody today. And if God spoke to your heart, I would love for you to reach out to me and let me know how God spoke to you and helped you. But I'm sure that all of us could learn to be more gracious with one another and understand each other a little bit better. God bless you, friend. We'll be back next week. See you then.

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0: With SRN News, I'm Michael Harrington in Washington. A new report from a congressional research group is drawing sharp reactions over corporate tax policy. Correspondent Ken Lorman.
1: The Congressional Research Service suggests a revenue-maximizing corporate tax rate could be far higher than today's 21%, possibly topping 70%. The finding is based on theoretical economic models. Conservative critics dispute that conclusion, pointing out that corporate tax revenues are up nearly 50% since the Trump corporate rate cut from 35%. The Committee to Unleash Prosperity asks, if cutting the rate to 21% raised revenue, how could raising the rate to 70% also increase revenues? Ken Lorman reporting.
0: A look back tonight at the debate over net neutrality and what conservatives say they've learned since its repeal. Correspondent Ron Taylor.
2: When the Trump FCC rolled back Obama-era internet regulations in 2017, critics warned of higher costs and a digital divide. But conservatives argued the rules were heavy-handed government overreach that slowed investment and innovation. They say deregulation delivered, boosting network expansion, cutting prices dramatically, and increasing internet speeds nationwide, especially in rural areas. Supporters maintain a market-based approach. Not federal mandates remains the best way to keep the internet fast, affordable, and competitive. Ron Taylor reporting.
0: American allies emphasizing the need for unity and cooperation as security threats increasingly cross regional boundaries. Japanese Defense Minister Koizumi has praised Defense Secretary Pete Hegseth's commitment to the Indo-Pacific. Ethiopians preparing to vote in an election today that the ruling party is expected to win by a landslide. The country has 50 million registered voters of a population of 130. This is SRN News. An advocacy group has filed suit against the Trump administration over its decision to reinstate a near ban on abortions for veterans at VA hospitals. Attorneys for the group Minority Veterans of America want the U.S. Court of Appeals for the Federal Circuit to throw out the ban. Under President Biden, abortion at VA facilities was greatly expanded, including in states that have banned the procedure. President Trump reversed that action. The VA has said it will still provide abortions in cases where a pregnant woman's life is threatened. America's churches are grappling with the decline of marriage and family. For centuries, marriage and child rearing have been among the main ways that adults are integrated into congregational life. Couples who share the same faith tend to be more observant, and they often raise children within that tradition. But today, 42% of adults are not married or living with a partner, the highest percentage in U.S. history, and this shift is unlikely to change soon. This is SRN News. Critics are raising new concerns about how taxpayer money is being spent on homeless programs in California.
3: They point to San Francisco's managed alcohol program, which reportedly cost about $80 million over 6 years while serving just 55 clients, roughly $454,000 per person. Critics argue programs like this, along with contracts tied to nonprofits in San Francisco and Los Angeles, reflect waste, inflated cost, and possible abuse of public funds. Some political figures also claim homeless populations are being drawn in from other areas to boost funding, though those claims remain disputed. John Scott reporting.
0: Today is Sunday, May the 31st. It is the 151st day of 2026. On this date in history, 1790, President George Washington signed into law the first ever U.S. Copyright Act governing all publications in the country. This is SRN News.
4: Here is your forecast on WZYN, 8:10 a.m., the old ship of Zion. Cloudy skies, showers, a chance of storms. Our high temperatures will be right around 85. We'll see a good chance of showers and storms tonight, upper 60s. Monday, a slight chance of showers and storms, a high in the mid to upper 80s, and a few more hit or miss showers and storms Tuesday. I'm meteorologist Sally Russell on WZYN, 8:10 a.m. and online at WZYN.org.
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We pray that the music, the preaching, and all the broadcasting would be a stream of blessing to you. We've got a bluegrass gospel favorite. Up next, Primitive Quartet, Walking in the Highway.

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1: With SRN News, I'm Michael Harrington in Washington. American allies are emphasizing the need for unity and cooperation as security threats increase across regional boundaries. Japanese Defense Minister Koizumi today praised Defense Secretary Pete Hegseth's commitment to the Indo-Pacific, but also warned that divisions amongst the U.S., Europe, and other allies could weaken deterrence. Koizumi also defended Japan's recent decision to allow lethal weapons exports over criticism from China. Ethiopians are preparing to vote today in an election that the ruling party is expected to win by a landslide. The country has 50 million registered voters out of a population of 130 million. Voters will elect members of the House of Representatives, who will then vote for a prime minister. The current prime minister, Abiy Ahmed's Prosperity Party, is expected to maintain a majority of the seats, giving him another term in office. This is SRN News.
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0: The gnats are not inside this church house. Some of y'all brought some in with you. I talked to you. Thank the Lord we don't have the humidity in here. Amen? Boy, it's muggy out there. But thank the Lord most of all that Christ is with us. And He's in us. And we can trust Him for what we have in need. And I'm glad to see you here faithful to the house of the Lord today. Let's sing a song this morning. Start things up. Lift your voices. I mean, sing it like you mean it. Sing it like everybody's singing a solo. I bet you can't do that. But you ought to. Lift your voices up as loud as you can.
1: Open your hymnals to 147. We'll do Leaning on the Everlasting Arms this morning.

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You really are. I think you can do a little bit better, though. But have you ever sung it this way on that chorus? Leaning on Jesus Christ, my Savior. Have you ever heard it that way before? Okay, well, we're going to learn it right now. Okay? So

0: have to remember that the next time you see that he walked away from me. He didn't want anything more to do with that. That's right. Did a good job. Brother Jeff, would you lead us in prayer?
1: Heavenly Father, Lord, thankful for the privilege to come before the throne of grace this morning, Lord. Thankful for your love and your grace and your mercy to us, Lord. Thankful for salvation, free and clear.
2: Yes.
1: For the forgiveness of sins, and not only that, a relationship with the Holy God.
2: Yes.
1: Lord, I pray you'd help us to nurture that relationship this morning in song and in the Word of God that's being preached. Draw us closer to you, Lord, and use us for your honor and your glory. What a privilege to be used with the Lord, God of heaven and earth. Lord, we pray if one knows you not this morning, Lord, you'd call them in a mighty way. Show them who they are before a holy God and save their soul. In Jesus' name we pray.
0: Amen. Amen. Amen. You can be seated. I want to mention a few things to you here. Hey, folks. Has anybody handed out these John and Romans yet? Has anybody handed? That's good, Miss Victoria. Anybody else? Miss Deanna, Miss Sharon. Good. Right here, we've got some new ones that are going to be coming this week. Let's get the Word of God out. We'll have 100 more of these or more. I can't remember what we said. And then we're going to have some stickers to go on the back of these as well. Up at the front of the church, we've got some flyers for Vacation Bible School as well, and some flyers just for church. This is a really nice flyer, and at the end of the service, if somebody can remind me, we will get these flyers to everybody, okay? We'll have them at the doors. Have an usher at that door and an usher in the back, and we'll let you have an opportunity to get these flyers. It talks about VBS, awesome August preaching, and revival coming up, and children's church. And so we'll get those in your hands, and then on the back, it's Vacation Bible School. I'm thankful to God that we have the opportunity to move forward at this church. And we're not standing still because God's not standing still. And we're not just coming and meeting every Sunday and holding the fort till Jesus is coming. I don't want to be a part of that, and you don't either. That's why you're here. And I'm thankful that we can do something for the Lord. I want you to be in much prayer for Vacation Bible School. It's only a week away that God would save souls and work in lives. Now, next Sunday, Sunday night, we'll have the Crown College Quartet singing for us, and that'll be a blessing. And they'll be doing some preaching as well, so looking forward to that. Brother Don, come lead us in a couple more songs, and let's sing together.
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0: the Lord to pass us by. I pray He visits with you today as you worship Him. That's what we need more than anything, a visitation from the Lord. Good to see you in God's house this morning. That's great. And I appreciate you so much being here. We welcome those that are shut in today that are watching and listening at WZYN.org, 8:10 a.m., YouTube and Facebook. God bless you. And if you're legitimately shut in and you can't make it to church, this church wants you to know we're praying for you. Who knows somebody? They'd be here. They'd definitely be here. Yeah, they'd definitely be here if they could be. We're praying for them. And maybe you're listening to this at a later time. Play the streaming would be a blessing to you today. The ushers are going to come at this time. And at the front of the church here, we've got some things here for you that you don't want to miss. We've got a church calendar up here of different things that will be going on this summer. Remember that. Grab those at the front and the back, and then also those flyers as well, and use those. Put them up on your refrigerator. I was in somebody's home yesterday and noticed the calendar of the church up there on the refrigerator. That's what these things are for. And you know how it is. Maybe you don't know how it is. You'll announce something, it doesn't matter, you know. You're just used to it. But that helps us a little bit. People are people, you know. Who might as well admit, yep, I'm forgetful. Raise your hand. You can tell me and put every reminder on my phone, but I'm still going to forget. So that's what those are for, to help us in our imperfections. Just put it up on the refrigerator, help you remember some things. All right. Brother Michael, would you pray for us, please?
1: Lord, thank you for this day, and thank you for the chance we have to be in your house today. Thank you for the freedom we have to do that without fear of persecution. Thank you for the service and to be pastors. He brings the message. Be with this offering and bless and multiply it to further your work. And in your name we pray. Amen.
0: Amen. Amen.

Jesus. 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Boy, amen. I was kind of wishing that song had about five verses, to be honest with you. Man, that was great. He's all that matters. Amen. And he's better than anybody ever told you he was, I promise you. Oh, look here. He's better than anybody. Oh, you can't even, I hadn't done a good job. Whatever I've said, he's 100,000 times better than what I told you he was, isn't he? I don't know. Somebody told it to you really good, but I promise you it's even better than that right there. He's wonderful, isn't he? Oh, man, thank the Lord. Oh, I love to get my eyes on Jesus, amen? Think about his greatness and his glory. Hallelujah. Oh, my. Thank you, Lord. I need a little bit of that glory down into my soul this morning. Thank you. Woo, goodness. What day is it and what time is it? Amen. I thank the Lord. Well, take your Bibles. Turn to the book of Luke. Luke chapter number 1 as we embark upon a brand new study. It might stay on Sunday mornings, but I, with God's help, being God's will, I intend to finish the book of Luke. But that's not much to say when you're in the first chapter of this large book, but we'll take some breaks along the way, but we're going to stay right in this thing, and excited about it. My goodness. Luke chapter number 1. Everybody else know what chapter it is? Luke chapter 1. That's great. We're all on the same page. Okay, good. Luke chapter number 1. For as much as many have taken in hand to set forth in order a declaration of those things which are most surely believed among us, even as they delivered them unto us, which were from the beginning, were eyewitnesses and ministers of the word. It seemed good to me also, having had perfect understanding of all things from the very first, to write unto thee in order, most excellent Theophilus. This Theophilus,

was a kind of an excellent guy, as the scripture says. He was probably a man of renown. And Luke says here, hey, I'm writing specifically to you in order. And I think there's a lot of wisdom in that. You know, you can only influence people one person at a time. And that's what Luke's saying here. So I'm writing specifically to him, but everybody's going to be impacted. Why? Verse 4, that thou mayest know the certainty of those things wherein thou hast been instructed. There was in those days, there was in the days of Herod, the king of Judah, a certain priest named Zacharias of the course of Abia, and his wife was of the daughters of Aaron, and her name was Elizabeth. They were both righteous before God, walking in all the commandments and ordinance of the Lord, blameless, and they had no child, because that Elizabeth was barren, and they were now well stricken in years. Verse 11, and there appeared unto him an angel standing on the right side of the altar of incense. And when Zacharias saw him, he was troubled, and fear fell upon him. And the angel said unto him, fear not, Zacharias, for thy prayer is heard. Thy prayer is heard. I wonder how long it had been since he'd prayed for a son. He's old man now. But God heard his prayer, didn't he? Thy prayer is heard. And thy wife Elizabeth shall bear thee a son, and thou shalt call his name John. Verse 24, and after those days his wife Elizabeth conceived and hid herself 5 months, saying, thus hath the Lord dealt with me in the days wherein he looked upon me to take away my reproach among men. Dear Heavenly Father, I pray you'd help us this morning. Fill us with thy Spirit. Oh Lord, would you feed your people with the Word of God. Strengthen them in the inner man. Oh Lord, I pray if there be one lost among us, I pray you draw them. I can't do that. I can't feed these people. I can't draw them into salvation. I am unable. But Lord, by thy Spirit, make us an able minister of the New Testament. Speak to us now. Be in this place. Minister to every heart. In Jesus' name we pray and ask these favors. Amen. It says in verse 13 that the Lord heard Zacharias' prayer. He said, thy prayer is heard. It says Elizabeth is going to bear a son in her old age. And that takes place there in verses 24 and 25. But today we're going to study, and we're going to get to thy prayer is heard, but we're going to study specifically the family of the forerunner, John. We're going to learn about John. His mission was to announce the approach of the coming king. He is the forerunner of him that has been foretold, and he's to proclaim the one that has been promised. His job was to be what you might say a royal road builder for Jesus Christ. He was the one to come before. He was to pave the way of righteousness for Jesus Christ. And he was the preacher of righteousness. Remember, he was a preacher of repentance. He was a strong man paving the way for the Lord Jesus Christ. But all the makeup, listen, all the makeup of John started somewhere. You look at men and women today, well, what happened with them? How are they shaped and molded that way? I know God is a God of all power, and if any man be in Christ, he's a new creature. Say amen to that. But sometimes you got to look and say, boy, they had some godly parents. They had some raising. See, John here had Zacharias and Elizabeth as his parents, and they instilled in him habits of holiness. They instilled in him rules of righteousness. And I'm telling you, the foundation of our culture starts in the home. Brother Ward was right when he said it. Don't blame the children, blame the parents. He said, everybody's talking about this is the worst generation of children we've ever had. No, it's the worst generation of parents we've ever had. God help us, it starts in the home. The foundation of a man's success starts with his parents.
It's an awesome responsibility to be a parent. It's a privilege, but it's even a greater responsibility to be a parent. It's a great responsibility to even be a grandparent, to even have any influence. And that's what we're going to look at today a little bit as we keep moving on. You want to write down seven things today. First of all, the privilege of the priesthood. That's what Zacharias was. He was a priest. Verse 8. And it came to pass that while he executed the priest's office before God in the order of his course, he had a turn, he had his course, he had his turn. There was so many priests and so much going on in the priesthood that a man might be able only to serve specifically one time in his lifetime. What he did here in chapter 1 with the incense and all that possibly could have been the only time in his lifetime that he ever did it. Think of that. But I got to thinking about this. That's not so awkward. That's not so strange, because sometimes we only have one opportunity to do something peculiar for the Lord, and we better not miss it. Imagine if Zacharias was busy that day. Imagine if he had something more important to do that day. God-given opportunities come and they go, and we must be watching and praying at all times so we don't miss those God-given opportunities. Many people are too busy and they miss that. Zacharias was part of that priesthood. By the way, we're priests unto God. The Bible says in Revelation that we're priests unto God. It says in 1 Peter that we're priests unto God. Priests touched holy things. Priests dealt with godly things. It wasn't a thing to be laughed or scorned at. It was to be treated with great regard. Let me say something. When we come into this place, this is not another thing. This is everything. This is not something. This is everything. We have the privilege to tread on holy ground, touch holy things, talk to our holy God. We have holy purposes, holy commandments. We can taste of things that are sweet. When I felt the tingle from the Holy Spirit a little while ago as our sister sung, that's separate. That's holy. And that ought not to be taken for granted. When we hear God's holy, preserved, perfect Word of God, this is not just another thing. This is everything. See, that is what we are as priests. When we get to go and pray to God, that is not, oh, who cares? Men, when you pray in this church, it means something. Let's not get mechanical. Let's be real and sincere and talk to God and realize we are in the presence of Christ in the church that He bought with His blood. It is something. It is something. It is something of weight. That's the priesthood. Now we think of his wife, Elizabeth, in verse 5. Elizabeth was her name. Her name means God is my oath. She had given herself totally to God, all of her sum and all of her substance. She belonged to the Lord. And a man that serves God is no more valuable than his wife. She supported her husband, even though her husband might have felt like a failure. She still stuck with him. Couldn't have a child. Don't you think as a father, you think, man, what's wrong with me? You know, vice versa. But she still was supportive to her husband. Her background was, she was of, in verse 5, she was of the daughters of Aaron. So she knew what it was like to be of a priestly family. I think God's no stranger to working out all the details on who you need to marry. He's got the one that's picked out just for you. And let us not be stubborn. Let us not be self-willed and say, Lord, whoever you'd have me to marry, whoever it be for my life, thy will be done. Amen. God's choices are always better than ours. Yes. Zacharias knew exactly that she was perfect for him, seeing all that work together. Think in the providence of God, as I say this quickly, how God left my dear wife for me. And I never knew. Bemis wrote back, Valdosta, Georgia. I didn't even know what a boiled peanut was. I didn't even know what grits were.
And then I got sanctified when I met her, okay? But I didn't know all this, and I didn't know about this place. I never imagined that I'd be in Valdosta, Georgia for now 18 years. I never imagined we'd meet at Crown. I was going to go back to Arkansas and start a church, but God put our hearts together and mended us together, and we came back home when she didn't even want to come back home. She didn't want to come back here. Sorry to bust your bubble, brother buddy. She didn't want to. She wanted to do something for the Lord, but God in His perfect will. That was God's will for our life, and God's will is perfect. There is no mistake in God's will, and God has somebody just right for you. Has just that perfect thing. Her background, she was of the priest's family. Her barrenness, though, in verse 7, look at it. She had no child because that Elizabeth was barren. Her womb was empty. She was accursed. Yeah, that's what the Jews saw. You don't have a child, you're a curse. You're a disgrace. A closed womb was called a curse. She dealt with that reproach, it says in verse 24, right? 24, 25. She dealt with that reproach. I thought about that, how that weighed on her and weighed on her. Let me tell you something, your barrenness or your brokenness, so to speak, in your life, God uses that to be a blessing down the road for a testimony for the glory of God. Don't give up on God today because He can do something tomorrow. Amen. That's her. We all have those broken spots. We all have that bruise in our life. Don't get to the place where, oh, well, God did this to me. No, God did do that to you, but you're going to find out later in life if you'll just trust Him. God meant it unto good. Amen. The barrenness. Notice their witness, though. My goodness. Look at their testimony, verse 6. They were both righteous before God, walking in all the commandments and ordinance of the Lord, blameless. I think every Christian ought to live in verse 6 just that way, where it can say in verse 6, blameless, walking in all of His... Notice these words, walked in all the commandments and ordinance of the Lord. That means all the moral and ceremonial requirements of the law, they live to them. But you say, is that what saved them? No, that's not what saved them. Like Abraham, Zacharias and Elizabeth believed God, and it was counted unto them for righteousness. Genesis 15, 6. Their righteousness proved that they had faith in God. Their works proved that they were trusting God. They were walking in them, the Bible says in verse number 6. That means it was a continual action. By the way, the Christian life is a walk, a continual progress in a holy direction. You don't get off the course and then get back on. No, you walk. I know there's running in the Bible, but I'm talking about walking right now. A lot of people want to run, but they never have learned how to walk. Amen. You just continually put one foot in front of the other and walk on the highway of holiness. That's what these folks did. The righteousness speaks of their relationship with God in verse 6, and blameless speaks of their relationship with men. And you can have both. Think of how when they lived this out in verse number 1. Who was their king? Herod. He was a malicious monster, wasn't he? He was a murderer. What's all that to mean, Brother Curtis? It means this. You can live holy in a wicked world. It also tells me this isn't the first day in our history that it's been real bad. We get that, oh, it's worse than it's ever been. I know this time is peculiar, but there's been other times. Read the chapters in your Bible, say amen. Read your history books. What this proves is we don't need to be carried away with the crowd. We can obey the Lord. We can be blameless. You can be committed to God in the midst of corruption. You don't have to do what everybody else is doing. You can do the right thing in a wrong world. Can I get a witness? You can be light in darkness. You can live holy in unholiness. You don't have to be like every other cat. You can be like Jesus. Say amen. And don't you know we need it? People will step aside and live for God. And while I'm preaching the text, who's doing it? Moms and dads are doing it. Say amen. That's who making the difference. If you want the next generation to be right, let's be right ourselves. Let's give them something to follow. Zacharias and Elizabeth were parents that left the best thing
for John a mutual consecration to the Lord. The best thing I can leave to my six is a mutual, April and I, consecration to the Lord. I don't think you got it. Not a singular. It doesn't do much, Brother William. I'm going to say, it don't do much for just you to serve God or just your wife to serve God. Yeah. But serve them together. Yeah. Mutually. Come to church together. Worship together. Serve together. Unified together in Christ. That speaks volumes now, doesn't it? Amen? Yeah. And if you are blessed to have a spouse, you ought to put your hand in her hand right now and say, by the grace and help of God, we're going to walk in His ordinance, and we're going to do our best to be blameless in our testimony for our children and our grandchildren. Say amen. Amen. That's the privilege that they had of him being a priest and them being parents for God. And the strongest home is the one where the husband and I, husband and wife are united in the Lord. Here's the promise of fatherhood in verse 13. Number two, the promise of fatherhood. And the angel said unto him, fear not, Zacharias, for thy prayer is heard, and thy wife, Elizabeth, shall bear thee a son, and thou shalt call his name John. Can you imagine that man hearing that? Well, he's going to tell him why he responded. But I'm telling you, whoa, I'm going to have a son in my old age. The promise of fatherhood. Elizabeth would become a mother in her advanced years. Everything was against her, but God was for her. Everything was against her, but God was for her. And it feels that way sometimes, doesn't it? Everything's against me, but you forgot who's for you. The Lord Jesus Christ. Oh, if you can't say amen right there, we just need to go ahead and lock up shop right there. Come on now. I don't care, man or lady. It might feel like sometimes everything's against you, but remember, God is for you. Amen. That's exactly right. And that's what happens here. Well, we're too old for that. Age don't stop God. Ability don't stop God. The Almighty can do all things. The name John, verse number 13, the name John, last word of verse 13, means Jehovah has been gracious. So his name reminds them, every time they say John, it reminds them, whew, God was sure gracious to us. Man, he gave us what we didn't deserve. I don't know if we shouldn't name all of our children John. We didn't deserve any of them. Name all six of them John. We'll figure it out one way or another. You know, John, God's been gracious. You know, the name John means God's been gracious, points to Jesus. Because John's saying, hey, there's one coming. I'm going to preach repentance. I'm going to preach turn. But I'm telling you, there's one that can take your sins away. Behold the Lamb of God, which taketh away the sin of the world. That name says God is gracious to send Jesus. God is gracious to send Jesus. Church, come alive. Hey, God is gracious to send us Jesus Christ. John. In order for Zacharias to receive this promise of fatherhood, there's some things that happen. Look at verse 11. There appeared unto him an angel standing on the right side of the altar of incense. There's a delay in service. The whole multitude, verse 10, are outside praying. He goes in to do his service, but he's delayed. And he gets a word. He gets a word in verse 13. How many years had it been? 400 years there had been no word from heaven. But the silence was broke. Verse 21, it seems to think that he tarried so long that he lost all consciousness of time, didn't he? He was doing God's business, wasn't he? And time didn't much matter anymore. When we get in his holy place, and when we get in his temple, and he knows that we mean business with him enough,
I believe we'll lose all consciousness of time. Have you ever been in prayer with God before and time became irrelevant? Have you ever been? It's okay. Have you ever been in worship before with the brethren? And you say, oh, it's so sweet, I could just stay here all night. I said, pray for me this morning. I feel like I could preach an hour and a half. And somebody said, go ahead, preach an hour and a half. They said, don't tell them I said that. But friend, when you're in the presence of God and it's good and it's holy, you feel like you could stay there for over and over, and time just doesn't matter. I believe we hear no marvelous message from God because our minds are on material things. We got to go eat. We got to go work. We got to go do this and got to go do the other. And we're already gone before we get here. You don't need me to dance like the Pope, Johnny Pope, do you? Come on now, y'all. We're already gone before we get here. We're already at Mama June's. We're already at the football game. Mine's over there. Mine's on Monday. Hey, come in His presence with no regard of anything but His holy name. And hearing from heaven, God help us. He was delayed in His service. We're going to keep moving on. There's another thing I see here in verse number 12. And when Zacharias saw him, he was troubled and fear fell upon him. He was disturbed at his sight. Whoa! Yeah, I think you would be too. He was troubled and fear fell upon him. Who else? Gideon was afraid. Daniel was scared. Mary was troubled, right? We're going to read about that here in a little bit. If that would have happened to us, the same thing would have taken place. Look at verse 13. But the angel said unto him, fear not, Zacharias, for thy prayer is heard. My prayer is heard. He didn't know which prayer. I just got to throw this in here. We don't know which prayer God's going to answer, but He's a prayer answering God. It could be, brother, buddy, you prayed 20 years ago. He might answer that tomorrow because He keeps them all, doesn't He? Yeah. That prayer is heard. He was delivered. He was distracted. I bet he was. In verse 13, thy prayer is heard. You're going to bear a son. I bet that did sweep the rug from under his feet when he heard that. Have you ever heard something from the Lord before, and even though you prayed for it, you still weren't expecting it to happen, but He's good enough in spite of your doubt to hear your humble cry? I don't think y'all got that. I don't think y'all got that. I have to preach that again. Listen, there's times I've doubted, Brother Michael. There's times I haven't prayed in faith, and I should have been made dumb, but God still heard my prayer, and He still was gracious to me. Amen? Oh, aren't you glad a God doesn't have, you don't have to have all your little ducks in a row, even though you think you've got your ducks in more rows than other people. You don't have to have all your little duckies in a row. God's just a gracious God. He's not a tit for tat God. He's a good God. Say amen. And we're going to find out He didn't have it all together. He doubted, didn't He? But God was still good to him. That's why you name your boy John. God is gracious. Oh, my friend, if God gave us what we deserve on the basis of our righteousness, on the basis of our goodness, we wouldn't be breathing here this morning. But God's just good all the time. He heard him say, hey, you're going to have a son. I think he was praying probably for the peace of Jerusalem or the presence of Messiah to come into the place. But no, he heard a prayer from way back yonder. And let me just go ahead and tell you, delay of the answer does not mean denial. When God says wait, that doesn't mean no. When there's delay, that doesn't mean denial. Keep praying, keep believing God, and add some more prayers to it just to pray some other things. He might answer it 2 decades later. Say amen. Keep on praying. If the answer's not come, it will. You know what Zacharias' name means? It means what this prayer is right here. Zacharias' name means God remembers. Aren't you glad God remembers who you are? Aren't you glad when we don't think about Him, He thinks about us? Aren't you glad when you forgot what you prayed, He remembered what you prayed?
There's some prayers I forgot about even that I forgot I even prayed them. But I think he can go around and answer them when I've even forgot what I prayed. You know what I think? You know what I know? God is an answer to my prayers for this ministry. No, thank you. I'm just a sinner. I don't need no credit. I believe God's answering prayers for this ministry from saints that are in heaven now. The widow's prayer. The saints that have gone on to be with the Lord. Do I think I ought to pray right now? Amen. But God's much greater than we can ever imagine. And he's answering the prayers that we prayed that we've even forgot about it. The Bible says in verse 14 that he would be delighted in his son. And thou shalt have joy and gladness, and many shall rejoice at his birth. Oh man, I feel a preaching storm coming up on this. How come? Look at your Bibles here in verse 14. John's going to bring people joy and gladness, and many shall rejoice at his birth. He's going to be delighted in this son. The birth of John's going to bring happiness to their home and happiness to other people. Say, how you figure? Because he's going to be a gospel man. He's going to be a preacher. He's going to be strong in the Lord. And many will be converted because of him. Verse 16. And many of the children of Israel shall he turn to the Lord their God. I think we ought to thank God for the preacher. So you're talking about yourself. No, I'm not. I think we ought to thank God for the preacher. I said, well, I think we ought to thank God for the preacher. Because without the preacher, preaching the gospel wouldn't be saved. I think we ought to bless the preacher. All preachers that preach this book. Because of them, families are together. Because of them, souls are saved. I think we ought to thank God for the Sunday school teachers that teach the children. Thank God for the Sunday school teachers that teach the adults. I think we ought to thank God for the pastors, the teachers. I think we ought to thank God for the man that stands in the gap when nobody else will. Because without them, I wouldn't be saved. I think we ought to thank God for the man that stops by the door and knocks on the door. Hey, we want to invite you to church. We're not going to go to church. Well, can your children come to church? Yeah, you can bring the children to church. Say, why are you telling that? Because that was my daddy. Somebody that wasn't a preacher knocked on his door. They brought my dad to church when he was a little boy. He got saved, and because he got saved, my grandma and grandpa Atchison got saved as well later. You want to thank God for the preacher or not? You want to thank God for the gospel witness or not? You want to thank God for the pastor that has a vision to reach the world? You want to thank God for just a church of people that love the gospel, stand for the gospel? You know why we thank God for the preacher? Because the gospel that he preaches makes the difference. Amen. The man that preaches the gospel in any town is the most important man in the whole city. He's more important than the mayor, more important than the president, more important than the sheriff, the pastor, and the preacher are at God's top list. So, man, you're preaching about yourself, man. No, I'm not. I'm just preaching the book. Because of the preacher, people are not going to hell. They're going to heaven. And what's more important than that? And we're all the preacher. We're going to just bore him to death. And you don't do that around here, and God bless you. But, friend, there is some honor that's supposed to be given to the preacher. It's called double honor. This son's going to be delighted because he's going to turn many people to joy and gladness, and they're going to be converted. Now look at verse 17. And he shall go before him in the spirit and power of Elias to turn the hearts of the fathers to children and the disobedient to wisdom of the just to make ready a people prepared for the Lord. This is the prophecy of the servanthood. He's going to be like Elijah. He's not going to be Elijah, but he's going to be like him in many ways. His fame is spoken of in verse 15. He's going to be great in the sight of the Lord. He shall drink neither wine nor strong drink.
And he shall be filled with the Holy Ghost, even from his mother's womb. This is his fame. Jesus said of John, "Verily, I say unto you, among them that are born of woman, there hath not risen greater than John the Baptist," Matthew 11:11. Many people associate greatness with the greatness of this world, but I don't care what anybody else says. All that matters is if we are great in the sight of God. Everything else and everybody else will be soon forgotten, but make sure God recognizes you as great. Seek to please Him. Don't try to please this world. Don't try to please friends. Don't try to please your boss. Try your very best to please God. Without faith, it is impossible to please God. I'm sure the world called John a loser, but God called him a winner. Our main concern should not be what the world thinks, but what God says. There's lots of things here. He kept himself from wine. He kept himself from worldliness. The Bible says wine is a mocker. Strong drink is raging. And whosoever is deceived thereby is not wise. Proverbs 20:1. Nobody is going to be effective for the Lord and guzzle. And nobody that plays around with that sin is going to be right in fellowship with the Lord. He said, I've got to rid myself of anything of that nature to be effective for the Lord. He's also said he's filled with the Holy Ghost. See that in verse 15? And no man will be great. He will be great for God unless he's filled with the Holy Ghost. You know, every one of us has an emptiness that has to be filled. We all will fill ourselves with something, won't we? We'll fill ourselves with good, or we'll fill ourselves with bad. We'll fill ourselves with Him, or we'll fill ourselves with the lust of this world. We're all empty. It's all what we'll choose to fill ourselves with. The Bible says, be not drunk with wine wherein is excess, but be filled with the Holy Spirit. Filled with the Holy Spirit. Look at verse 16. And many of the children of Israel shall turn to the Lord their God. Because of John. The power of the Spirit was on what John did. When John preached, it worked. I think we've all known the tragedy when preaching flops, when church is dead. Preaching is a flop without the fullness of the Spirit. Preaching is weak without the fullness of the Spirit. It's fleshly. We're nothing without the fullness of the Holy Spirit. I want to ask ourselves a question and move on. When's the last time you prayed that God would fill you with the Spirit? When's the last time you emptied everything of yourself and you said, God, fill me with your Holy Spirit that I might be effective for Thee? That's the difference. I want to move on here on to some other verses. I want us to look here in verse number 19. And the angel answering said unto him, I am Gabriel, that stand in the presence of God, and I am sent to speak unto thee and to show thee these glad tidings. Behold, thou shalt be dumb and not able to speak. Oh, here is the persuasion of the angel, number 5. Look at Zacharias. He's doubting, isn't he? He says in verse 18, whereby shall I know this? For I'm an old man, and my wife well stricken in years. We're a lot like Zacharias, aren't we? Okay, I'm a lot like Zacharias. Hard-headed. Not easily convinced. A critic. So often our faith in the Lord comes through great difficulty. You have to have an angel come by you and make you dumb to believe that what he said was true. Look at Gabriel. He's standing in the presence of God. Look at Gabriel. He's sent from God to give glad tidings. Look at his in verse number 20 here.
He said, behold, thou shalt be dumb. So what do you mean? Yeah. He was made dumb because he doubted. Brother Junior, I wonder how much we'd be dumb for all our doubt. If that was the rule, Brother Don, how many of us would be going around? No disrespect, right? Whatsoever is not of faith is sin. Is that what the Bible says? Whatsoever is not of faith is sin. What if God struck us dumb every time we doubted? Would many of us be able to speak? I'm going to smile at you right now, but God still didn't say amen. God still blessed them. But he did let them know you're wrong for what you did. Isn't that like our God? If you're his child, he'll let you know you did wrong, didn't he? But down through life, he'll come around and he'll still bless you. That's our God. Amen. His testimony was he was not able to speak because thou believest not my words, verse number 20. Because thou believest not my words. Are you saying if we have faith, all of our problems will go away, preacher? No, no, absolutely not. Unbelief is the cause of many problems. Unbelief was the cause of Israel's problems. Unbelief is the cause of our problems many times. I'm not saying if we have faith, we won't have any problems. What I am saying, if we do have faith in God, we will be able to overcome the problems that we do have. With faith, we become victors. Without faith, we become victims of our situations. And there's a lesson here. Let us not be hard-hearted, stiff-necked. But when we hear from God, let us believe it. I'm not hard on Zacharias because I'm a lot like Zacharias. I'm not hard on Peter because I'm a lot like Peter. I want to tell you, God's greater than us, though. Here is two more things. The perception by those that are outside praying, the brethren, in verse 22. And when he came out, he could not speak unto them. Now, that must have been interesting. They've been waiting outside, and he can't talk to them. And they perceived that he had seen a vision in the temple, for he beckoned unto them, and he remained speechless. I'm not going to do theatrics this morning. Just put it in your mind. He comes out, he can't speak, and they're wanting him to say something to him. What do you mean by this, preacher? I mean this. When we've been with the Lord, there's going to be a difference. When Peter and John had been with Jesus, the men marveled that they had been with him. When Moses came off the mountain, there was a difference. And I'm telling you, when you've been with holiness, there'll be a glow. When you've been with God, there'll be a shine. Or there'll be something different about you. And sometimes it's not that way. Sometimes you just can't talk. Now, I've been in some services where I wanted to get up and jump across these pews. I've been so happy. I said, whoa, whoa, yeah, you know what I'm saying? Man, I get happy. And there's been some services I wish I could put a hole in the concrete that I could put my nose down inside of it. I wanted to get so low. But there, when you're in God's presence and you get God to speak to you and give you a message, there will be a difference in your heart so big that somebody else will notice it. Don't let me tell you somebody as big as God visit with you. He won't change you. He sure will. The wonder he created, and the people waited for Zacharias and marveled that he tarried so long in the temple. Boy, that's a preaching verse right there, if there ever was one, verse 21. They all waited because he tarried so long in the temple, verse 21. I wonder this morning if people think we're a little crazy. Man, the people are at church all the time. My God. Their car's gone again on Sunday morning. Gone on Sunday night. Well, good grief. It's gone Monday night, Tuesday night, Wednesday night. I saw on Facebook they got revival. That car's always gone. I mean, both cars are gone. But they didn't even come home from work and went straight to church. Man, they kind of crazy and everything. Hey, bless the Lord. Amen. Let people ask questions again what we're doing. Man, they're going over there on Saturday. Man, I tell you what, I saw somebody else in their car. They were driving somebody back and forth to church. Man, they must be really zealous for the Lord and everything like that there. Praise God, give us a remnant that way, amen. That the people wonder. That we need people to ask questions again. We need people to ask
a reason of the hope that is in us. The time that he remained was out of the ordinary. Bemis Road Baptist Church, right here. Right here. I'm not like them. And you don't let me be like them. It's 2 minutes after 12, but I'm still preaching. I'm not worried about you getting to wherever you need to get to. This is the Lord's day. And I love you and bless the name of Jesus for you that you don't feel that way. Even though I won't tell you who told me to preach for an hour and a half. Listen here, friend. We need to get off that clock and off that phone and off watching what time it is. And we need to get our eyes off the clock and on the cross. Say amen. We're missing messages. We're missing God giving us something because we're worried about being gone and not staying in the temple. Worried about all that. Hey, when you got a clock on God and you worship in a hurry, you can forget it. The wonder he created. Look at how he communicated, the way he communicated. He couldn't speak. For he beckoned unto them and remained speechless. Like he, I don't know if he did sign language or not, but whatever. He might have, I don't know. But he couldn't talk. But they sure did get a message. What was the message? That man's been with Jesus. That man's been with holiness. And I tell you what, friend, people tell when you've been with Jesus. They can sense it in your prayer when your voice starts to quiver, and not crocodile tears either, when it's real. The way he communicated, he was unable to talk. Sometimes God has to break us before he blesses us. We don't want the bruises, do we? We don't want the breaking. But how many have been broken before they can be blessed? And he's going to continue his work here in verse 23. And it came to pass that as soon as the days of his ministration, that's his temple work, were accomplished, he departed to his own house. Listen, I want to just move on here. I want you to get this little nugget, though. When God touches you because of your unbelief, because of your sin, and you know you got a spanking, who's ever experienced that before? Yeah. I know, yeah. And that happens. Don't stop on God. You just continue to do your ministry. Continue to do your service because he's faithful and he's got good things ahead. Remember, thy prayer is heard. Don't give up on God. Now, last of all, which is the best part? The provision of motherhood. And after those days, his wife Elizabeth conceived and hid herself 5 months, saying, thus hath the Lord dealt with me in the days wherein he looked on me and to take away my approach among men. Oh my, let me look here. All the Lord has to do is look your way and everything picks up. The Lord just has to look your direction. Glory, hallelujah. Business will change. He said he looked upon my reproach. Hey, friend, aren't you glad one day? Aren't you glad one day when you were lost in your sins, on your way to hell, mercy looked your way, grace looked your way, and you've never been the same since, amen. And he's still looking sinners' ways. And let me tell you something better. You've been saved a long, long time, like Elizabeth and like Zacharias. Let me tell you, it might have been a while since you had a big prayer answered. Woo! He's still looking our ways, amen. Still looking. He wants to turn your reproach the other direction. He wants to save that lost son or daughter. He wants to bring that prodigal back. He wants to heal that disease. And he will one day for sure. You're on the winning side. Say amen. You want him to do all that? Don't stop praying. Don't stop living right. The provision of motherhood, thy prayer is heard. Look at verse 24. The days that she hid. This is a moment. Well, what was she doing? She hid herself 5 months. It's a mystery moment. Well, you know, she starts showing, right? About 5 months. So she hides herself. Maybe think about that and draw a conclusion that the Bible doesn't say. But I know what the next verse says. Because there's no period after verse 24. To take away my reproach among men. Oh, I'm sorry. Verse 24. And hid herself 5 months, saying, comma, thus hath the Lord dealt with me in the days wherein he looked up
looked on me to take away my reproach among men. There's no comma after there's no period after verse 24. I believe she hid herself, if I've got it right. I believe she hid herself so she could magnify mercy. So she could glorify God. Because without God doing what he did, she wouldn't have John. It's the dealings that she highlighted. I don't know, but I want you to just see this, and I don't know if I can preach this like it hit me, but look at the word dealt. Dealing cards. What hand am I going to get? Somebody dealt me some food. Dealt. Handed it out. How has the Lord dealt with you? Did he deal with you, Brother Don, according to justice and the law, or did he deal with you according to grace? Did he deal with you according to tit for tat, Miss Deanna, or did he deal with you according to grace? He dealt. I'll tell you what, he's dealt with all of us according to grace. Even if you're not even saved in here, he's gracious that you woke up this morning and have that breath and have that blood running through your body. Who in here wants to give the Lord a praise and say, he's dealt with me in grace, amen. He's dealt with me in mercy. Oh, I got that word dealt in my heart, Brother William, about like an hour and a half ago. Well, no. He hath not dealt with us according to our sins. Aren't you glad of that, church? He hath not dealt with us according to our sins. Why? Because he took away our sins and nailed them to the cross, and we bear them no more. He hath not dealt with us according to our sins. Psalm 103:10. David said, the Lord hath dealt with me bountifully. Psalm 116:7. Joel says, praise the name of the Lord, for he hath dealt wonderfully with you. God says, praise the name of the Lord, for he hath dealt wondrously with you. If you know the Lord hath dealt wonderfully with you, praise the Lord and say, hallelujah. Who knows, they've got some Johns in their life that they didn't deserve. Say amen. God is gracious. Who knows, your name must be Zacharias. God remembers my feeble prayer. Oh, on both ends. It's not because of my prayer. God just remembered the prayer that I forgot. Really? You think you've remembered every prayer you've ever prayed? No. You're finite. He's infinite. I forgot some of the prayers I prayed. But guess what? I think God's so gracious, and he's so glorious, and he's so awesome, he'll remember some of them when I've forgot them. Woo! And I want you to remind you, you got Johns. Say, what do you mean? There's Johns all over the place. I'm not just talking about children. There's blessings all over the place that you ought to name. And you'll say, God is gracious. You know one of them is? This place right here. God is gracious to give us such a good church. You might not know it, but that one right there is a gift from God, and she's a gift to you. God's gracious to give us one another, isn't he? How about that Bible in your hand? Hold that King James Bible up, Brother William. God is gracious to give us his word. Amen. Oh, and his promise is precious. Isn't God gracious to give us a great country where we're free? Say amen. I could go on and on. Everything we've got in our life, we're going to all call him John. Because God is gracious. Listen here. Zacharias was pretty beautiful, but he had an ugly streak in him. He doubted God. Man, we're going to get on him and drive that down. We're going to get that real good. Stop doubting God. We ought not doubt God. Because the Bible says, because of their unbelief, he could not do many mighty works there. And that needs to be said. But I'm telling you, Miss Sharon,
God's better than we are. We're not the hero. It's His grace that gets the glory. So if you're discouraged that nothing's happening, and maybe you bumped your knee a little bit, maybe you skinned your knee up again, don't be downhearted. Just rise up another time, just man, and pray again and live for God again, because we serve the God who remembers our prayers, and we serve the God who is gracious, who gives us Johns when we don't deserve it. Every head bowed, every eye closed. As we stand there quietly and the pianist comes, do you believe He will do for you what He's done for others? Do you believe, in spite of all the difficulties and all your doubt, God can still do it? We know we're all stubborn and slow to believe. But don't you know that God's greater than all that? Do you have a John to praise Him about? Do you have a blessing to praise Him about right now? Say, thank you, Lord, for the Johns of my life. He hath heard your prayer. He's merciful and gracious to us in our unbelief. And He hath dealt bountifully with you and I. So let's stay right in a wrong world. Who needs to slip down here like these other men and say, I just want to give my prayer to God. I want to worship Him and leave it with Him and submit my life to God. Heavenly Father, we marvel at your grace. We marvel at your mercy, and we give you all the glory. For you alone are worthy. Oh, when we doubt, when we wonder, when we complain, when we question what you're doing, you remain faithful to us. Help us to live right in a wrong world, to live holy in the midst of darkness, for your glory's sake. In Christ's name we pray. Amen. Why don't you come? Just house of prayer. And leave your burden with the Lord. Tell the Lord, this is what I want to do for you. Speak to Him. Leave your case with Jesus. Come to Christ if you're lost. If your heart is hurting, under conviction, you don't know if you're saved. Come to Christ. He can turn your reproach over to righteousness, over to justification. Do you have a heavy, heavy heart? Well, you're not alone. Two parents. Parents. Elizabeth and Zacharias had a heavy heart. Bring your prayer to the Lord and leave it there.

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1: With SRN News, I'm Michael Harrington in Washington. Israeli troops have captured a strategic mountaintop with a crusader-built castle in southern Lebanon. This is their deepest incursion into the country in more than 25 years. The Israeli military announcing this morning they had captured Beaufort Castle near the city of Nabatea after days of intense fighting and airstrikes in nearby villages where Israeli troops have been fighting members of Hezbollah. Heavy rains are threatening to delay the search for two people missing in a flooded cave in Laos after the rescue of five other people who were trapped underground for over a week. The seven villagers entered the cave last week to look for minerals but were trapped by flash flooding. Rescue teams from Laos, Thailand, and several other countries have been working at the site. The first man was evacuated by cave divers on Friday. Four others walked out yesterday. This is SRN News.

Amen, amen. Howdy, neighbor. Welcome to Sundays with Brother Dean. Coming to you from the White Horse Heights Baptist Church in beautiful Greenville, South Carolina. It is a great joy and an honor to be able to come into your home, your automobile, your place of business, and maybe a jail cell, maybe a hospital room, or maybe you're up getting ready for Sunday school and preaching. Wherever you may be and wherever you may be listening, let me just say thank you for tuning into the broadcast. And we hope and pray that I mean to tell you that we've already been able to butter your grits and pepper the gumbo. Now, I went back and pulled some old stuff. Yes, sir. That Chuck Wagon Gang, that blessed my heart. I remember being introduced to them by my Pop Dean. Mama Dean was my best friend coming up. She and I were just thick as two thieves, and we just had us a friendship, and I loved her, I guess, as much as I loved anybody on earth. And Pop now, he was a bird of a different color, but he would get to, after he'd go out and work all day and around the house and the yard and the field and whatever, he'd come in and lay down in the living room. And I believe he'd be waiting for supper, or maybe it was right after supper. He'd lay down in the floor, and he'd listen to those old long play albums. Anybody remember those? He had a great big stereo console where the thing was might near big as a truck, and you could put about four or five records in there, and start the first one, and when it ran out and the arm came back from playing the first record, ka-chunk, record number two would fall down. And when it played, ka-chunk, and here comes number three. And so he introduced me to the Chuck Wagon Gang, and they have blessed my heart. I'm talking about for many, many years. I know I've told you this before, but I'm going to run a quick rabbit. I'm laying in the hospital bed. I'm facing major back surgery in the morning. And this is when they'd let you check in the night before. And be honest with you, I was a little fearful and afraid. And I called my mama. Mom and daddy just left a little while ago. The hospital used to run you out after visiting hours. And I told Mama, I said, Mama, will you put two or three of those Chuck Wagon records on and just lay the phone down by the speaker? We had one of those consoles, too. And she said, I sure will, darling. I laid there in that hospital bed, and I listened to that old-time Chuck Wagon Gang sing, and I'm telling you what's the truth. It blessed my heart. I mean, it just, heaven came down and glory filled my soul. I felt like, bless God, I could have grabbed a scalpel and operated on myself. That's right. But hey, aren't you glad that God tells us to lift up our voice, to sing praise unto Him and psalms and hymns and spiritual songs? Boy, I tell you, it does something to you. I mean, it gets down in your passing gears and gives you what you need to get through a hard time or to enjoy a mountaintop or to enjoy a quick repose before the battle begins again. Oh, I'm glad that God has given us. And, you know, so many people talking today about the price of gas, and thank the sweet Lord it's come down. Yeah. It's come down and it's dropping. And we look and everybody's worried about Iran. Everybody's worried about Lebanon, Hezbollah, Hamas, the Houthis. All of these people are worried about that. They're worried about China going into Taiwan. And boy, you look around and I tell you what, it can get you nervous. It can get you upset. Man, it can get you thinking, man, I better just find me a place to hermitize myself. But I got news for you today. Wherever you may be listening, please, dear child of God, whatever you're going through, whatever you're facing, whatever burden or trial or trouble in your life may be, if you're saved by the grace of God, you've got a promise that God has got everything under control. We may not understand it, we may not can see it, we may not appreciate it, but our God is watching out for you and for me.

0: in my soul. 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Aren't you glad God has a dose for you and for me today? Ah, come on, sis.
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1: He's standing.
0: Yes, he's standing close by.
1: He's got everything under
0: control. He's got everything under control. 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

0: God's got everything under control. You know, there's a line, I can sleep like a baby. You know, a little baby is not worried about the rent. A little baby in the crib, they're not worried about the light bill or where the next bottle's coming from. No, they're just laying there, and they know they're loved, and they know they're cared for, and they're just enjoying life. Amen. And they don't have any worries. They're not trying to find a job. They're not trying to find a way to make money. They're not trying to find a position to get in, to become somebody or to be somebody. No, sir. They are totally dependent on the need of someone else. They are totally dependent on the help and the supply from someone else. They are, we use the phrase, helpless baby. Well, beloved, that's the way God wants us. He said, unless we come like little children. Little children are helpless. They can't help themselves. They can't provide for themselves. They can't figure out life and get their life started and what have you. No, sir. They are totally dependent on someone else taking care of them. And I'm glad, with my hand raised to heaven, I'm glad this morning that I can tell you that God is taking good care of me. God's been better to me than I deserve. If I fell dead, listen, I want to just testify. Give me just a minute. If I fell dead right here where I'm sitting making these radio broadcasts, I'm glad I'll be in the presence of the Lord. I'm already in the presence of the Lord now, but it's going to become so real. Right now, there is a veil of flesh that separates me from God, that separates me from heaven. I can look, I can listen, I can learn, but I can't experience heaven right now. I've got this veil or this robe of flesh that's keeping me apart. And I'm glad one of these mornings, amen, if Jesus delays his coming, our faith is going to become sight. When will that happen, Brother Dean? When sweet Jesus comes and that old man's finally buried, that fleshly man, that carnal man is finally put to rest, and we see the shores of glory and we're going home, amen. I got loved ones over there. Boy, I want to see them. I want to see my mama. I want to see my daddy. I want to see my grandfolks. I've got sweet, dear friends that have been members of the churches I've pastored, and I've had to go out to the graveyard and say, good night, darling. We'll see you in the morning. Good night, old friend. I'll see you in the morning. Ooh, listen. If I wasn't so old and crippled and fat, I'd take off a running right now. Praise God. Yes, sir. Glory. Hallelujah. I'm glad we're going to lay these burdens down by the riverside and we'll study war no more. Oh, beloved, you and I have so much we're looking forward to. We got so much on the other side. And everybody's worried about taking care of this and that, but I've got a great big God that's taking mighty good care of me. Can anybody say amen to that? Can anybody say praise God for that? I'm glad I've got a great, big, wonderful God that's doing a mighty good job of taking care of me. And he'll do a good job taking care of you. Beloved, we've been looking for some time in Psalm 46. I want to try to finish our thoughts here today. The Bible said God is our refuge and strength, a very present help in trouble. Now, he starts out by saying, first of all, God is our refuge. Refuge is a place that you run into. A place is like a fort. If you can get in the fort and get the door shut, if you can get in the castle and raise the drawbridge and fill the moat, boy, nobody's gonna be able to mess with you. You're safe in that castle. You're safe in that fort. You're safe. You know, they have different I'd never heard of one, but they have what they call safe rooms. Safe rooms, especially up in New York City and congested places like that where crime is rampant sometimes. They have a room that if they get to and they get that door shut, nobody can get in to get them. I mean, they couldn't take a stick of dynamite and get in. It's a safe room. Well, beloved, that's a refuge. And the Bible said here, God is our refuge. Now, let me ask you a question. When you get in trouble, where do you run? When you get sick, where do you turn? When you have burdens to hit you, where do you go to find relief and to find seclusion and to find rest for your weary mind, your weary soul? Oh, there's some of you precious people listening to the broadcast today. You're neck deep in trouble. You're neck deep in bills. You're neck deep in sickness. I mean, you're just neck deep in horrible thing. Where is your refuge? What are you looking to today? Why, people have said in news, well, I've got $1 million in the bank. Well, let me tell you something. That's not gonna help you. If your body gets sick, if you have a boy or girl go bad, that money isn't going to help right there. Some say, I've got my strength. I'm a very strong and powerful man. Well, listen, that may not last. My oldest brother and I, we always joked that our middle brother Mike, he would bury both of us. Yes, sir. He played football at the Citadel. And he was always just a fine specimen of manhood. I mean, he kept himself in shape, and boy, he was muscle bound, but he took cancer and it just eat him away, and I buried him, and then I wound up burying my oldest brother. And here I am left, the weakest link. That's right, the missing link. Amen. But listen to me. Holy, he was always so strong, and he always had things together. We just knew that, man, he'd be here till the chickens came home to roost. But alas, it didn't turn out that way. And beloved, you may be looking to your strength. You may be looking to your money. You may be looking to your family. You may be looking to your business. But listen, anywhere you look other than the Lord, you're going to be let down. I said, anywhere you look other than the Lord, you're going to be let down. I mean, you're going to be let down. I've had some dear friends have been pastoring Baptist churches. I think this is going on my 43rd year pastoring Baptist churches. And I've pastored some of the sweetest people you've ever met in your life. I mean, to tell you, we had a dear lady up in Virginia, Gracie Bowley. You wasn't going to talk about Brother Dean, and especially Ms. Dean. Now, every once in a while, she'd get hacked at me, and she'd talk about me even. But, boy, let me tell you, you don't say anything about Miss Dean around her. Why, she'd jump up and slap you. I mean, she was serious about that thing. And we've had to take her out to the graveyard and say, Sweet Gracie, good night, darling. We'll see you in the morning. And I've had to do some dear friends that way down through the years of pastoring. I've had to go to the graveyard, and I've had to watch as they are put to their final resting place. And you walk away from the grave, and you feel empty. You walk to the grave, and there's a huge hole in your heart where that person had been, and feel that part of your life, but they're gone. What are you refuging yourself in? Where is your refuge? You say, oh, I've got some of the best friends in all the world. Yeah, but hey, listen, they may turn on you. They may die. They may have to move away. Who knows? But I'm saying, if you put your refuge in the Lord, you never have to worry about changing watering holes. You don't have to worry about changing barn. When your refuge is in the Lord. And the psalmist said here, God is our refuge. God. I'm talking about the real God, the true God. The one, the God of all gods and the King of all kings and the Lord of all lords. That's who I'm talking about this morning. That's who I'm speaking of. God, the author of our precious Bible, the creator of all the earth. That God that stepped out on nothing and spake and spake and spake the world into existence. He didn't have to take gases and let them explode. He didn't have to take atoms and let them blow up to create Earth. No, sir. He reached out and got a handful of nothing. A handful of nothing. And he created this entire world and the planets and the moon and the stars and this Earth with all of its entry in the little bitty small things. I mean, down to the minute detail. God did that. God spake it, and it was so. Now, dear friends, if God is strong enough to build a great big universe, we're just a little speck on it. Now, if our God's big enough to speak and this whole world just comes forming out, don't you think he can help you with your light bill? Or with your health, with your finances, with your family? Where are you taking your burdens to? Where are you finding refuge in? Do you have a place? Is it God? Now, beloved, there's some wonderful, wonderful promises here. God is, not has been, not's gonna be, but he is right now. God is our refuge. That safe place we can run to and get away from the devil and the world and the flesh. Well, come visit with us today at White Horse Heights Baptist Church, one of Greenville's friendliest churches. 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That's 29617. Again, White Horse Heights Baptist Church, 421 Rangeview Circle, Greenville, 29617. I've enjoyed being with you, and until next time, may God richly bless you, my beloved.
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0: 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I've spent hundreds of dollars and don't have anything to show for it. That's the truth. Amen, Sammy. 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Help me right there, brother.
1: Hey.
0: Amen, right there, brother.
1: There you go.
0: Honest. And I'm not knocking it. Somewhere down the road, I'll get straightened out. Then next Tuesday, we had to have Sandy to two doctors. And Wednesday, down to the drugstore. Got down to the drugstore. Kimmy's not here. She's watching. Joe testified this. I went in, got her mess, and got a few groceries. Went to the car. Got to looking for my keys. Pulled out keys, and it were these keys. These are my church keys and house keys. No car key. I looked in pockets. I looked in my socks. I looked in my back pocket. No key nowhere. We only got two to her car. I've got one, she's got the other. But she's not been driving for a long time. So I put her key up, and I forgot where I put it. I called Kimberly. She was working. Can you help me out? She said, what are you doing? I said, I'm standing out here in Walmart parking lot looking stupid. I said, go buy the house and get the car key, the extra car key for the car. So she went, Mama went through, and she found where I put the keys, and she just put them all together. And so when Kimmy brought me the bag, there it was. I felt about like that. Now, that's crude, and that's not that devastating. It is when you're an old man, you know, and you're short on patience anyway. Tribulation worketh patience. Look here, it says patient. In the definition that fits, it means under misfortune and trials to hold fast to one's faith in Christ. Can I be a little ugly? I'll come out here and say it. Sometimes I've heard some preachers say, every now and then, I wish I could curse. Thank God you don't. Because that's all I need to do, is to say something, and somebody come, I heard you're a preacher out there cussing up a storm. That'd be something, wouldn't it? Patient. You see, God's will is that we be patient. And I've confessed my fault, and you pray for me. I'm still learning it. That's our reasonable service. It didn't take God by surprise, you know. And I dare say if we give you the floor this morning, everyone who could stand up and testify to something that was more painful and more severe in the temptation than what I've stated. But it says, continuing instant in prayer. Paul said, pray without ceasing. And the thought here is to be devoted or constant to one. The will of God is that you continue in prayer. The will of God is that you talk to Him. The will of God is that you talk to the Son. The will of God is that you talk to the Holy Spirit. God will talk to you from this blessed book. He'll talk to you from heaven if you'll listen from this blessed book. That's your reasonable service in prayer. Two things I've learned. You can't close the book and expect God to bless you. That's not reasonable. You can't close the prayer closet and expect God to bless you. That's not reasonable. To find the will of God, you'll be in the prayer closet talking to Him. To find the will of God, you'll be in the book reading that He can talk to you. And then you'll find your reasonable service. Then it goes on to say in verse 13, distributing to the necessity of the saints, given to hospitality. Distributing to the necessity of the saints. The word distributing means to share with others. Is that not just like our Lord? To share with others. No, it's more than just sharing the gospel. It's more than just sharing the Christian testimony and witness. It's sharing all that we have, all that we are, and who we will be. That deals with our faith in the land of the living, and in eternity in heaven above. Distributing to the necessity of the saints. And the little phrase, necessity of the saints, means need, yielding to need. But it goes deeper in its definition. It means the most holy thing.

Our needs are far greater spiritually than they are physically. You can die hungry and still go to heaven. You can die a pauper, not have anything in this life, and still go to heaven and have it all. Than to be full and die lost, and have the masses of everything this world offers and die lost. Distributing to the necessity of the saints, given to hospitality. And I thought this was strange. It means to pursue. Given hospitality, to pursue. It means to love strangers. To find God's will is that you'll pursue, you'll have a love for strangers. For the lost. Not just for the saved only, but for the lost. You're to pursue that. To know the will of God is that you pursue individuals that love the Lord, that do not know the Lord. You're to pursue them in love, in hospitality, tending to their spiritual need. People that's not saved need to be born again. They die lost. It's eternal damnation. That's a need. And then in verse number, well, it says given to hospitality. And then in verse 14, bless them which persecute you, bless and curse not. Now, again, these are things that don't come just easy. Some do, but there's some work that we have to do on our part. Bless them. It's kind of hard to bless somebody persecuting you. It's kind of hard to bless somebody talking bad about you, trying to ruin your testimony, your witness. Persecute. It means to be mistreated, suffer persecution on the account of something. Listen, people today don't need a whole lot to get upset with you. They've got a chip on both shoulders, just daring, just stand there and saying, come on, knock it off. They're just waiting to come after you. Bless them. For Larry Morlock, God's still working on me. But our Lord's a prime example. They plucked his beard. They spit in his face. The soldiers stripped him of his robe and mocked him. They took him to the whipping post and beat him almost to death, unrecognizable as a human man. Then he laid his life down on Calvary. And on Calvary he said this, Father, forgive them, for they know not what they do. What did he say? He said, bless them that persecute you. You don't have to agree with what they do in the persecution, but you're happy if you ask God to save them, ask God to forgive them. Bless them. It means to celebrate with praise. How can you get that out of that? If you're persecuted, well, you're persecuted for Christ's sake. Don't forget that. You're being persecuted for Christ's sake, not yours, for Christ's. I doubt seriously, listen to me, I doubt seriously anybody would aggravate me if I were not a Christian. They wouldn't have no problem with us as a Christian. It's when you get saved that they start looking and start hunting and start wanting to bring down. Oh, devil's behind that, you know that. To persecute. Celebrate with praise. To be mistreated, to suffer persecution on account of something? On account of what? You love Jesus. You love the Bible. You love prayer. You love the church. You love your brothers and sisters in Christ. You even love the lost man. And see, the devil has so manipulated this. He's got this crowd that's wicked and sinful that needs the Lord to say, well, you hate me. Christians hate me. Christians hate us. No, Christians don't. You've got the wrong idea. The devil's blinded you. Christians love sinners, but Christians hate sin. And when it comes to sin and the sinner, yes, we hate sin, but we love the sinner. We can differentiate between the two. We can separate the two. Christ did. Bless and curse not. And it means to invoke a blessing. Bless and curse not. It means to imprecate evil upon, or ask evil, or pray evil upon someone. Vengeance is mine, saith the Lord.

Have we ever wanted to say, now, Lord, whip them real good? I'm guilty. Lord, do what you need to do. Set them down. I'm guilty. There's some politicians in Washington. I wish God just stopped their ability to breathe. But then I'm asking evil upon evil. I confess my fault. And I've been pretty messed up about that. But you're not to add evil upon evil. You're to bless. We can't bless their sin, but Lord, they got a soul. They need to know Jesus. What we know, they don't know. And while we stand the way we stand, they can't stand. They don't have no help. And what they think, sometimes, if they really believe that, well, they're wrong. That's the degenerate mind and heart of a wicked person. But when they get saved, their heart is righteous, their deeds are righteous, and they don't walk that way no longer. It's a new path. Verse 15, rejoice with them that do rejoice, and weep with them that weep. The word rejoice, both of them, rejoice with them that rejoice, means to be glad, both of them in the text, means to be glad. Be glad with them that do rejoice, they who are glad. God wants Christians to be happy. That's part of his will, and that's part of our reasonable service. Sometimes we stick our lower lip out. We pout and grumble and gripe, crawl into a closet somewhere and have a pity patty party. And the Lord said, you know, like, was it Joshua? When he went, sent the men up to Ai and they lost the battle of Ai and people were killed. And Joshua went down before God. And God said, get up off your knees. Get up. He wants us to be happy. And he wants us to be rejoicing. But not only that, weep with them that weep. Not only is it God's will for us to rejoice in the blessings of life, the good things of life, but those things that cause weeping in our life. God never divorces the Christian life from the trials and calamities and troubles of life. Our Lord didn't do that. Had he done that, they'd not have crucified him. He'd have stopped it. Just simply who he was. But he was touched by the feelings of our infirmity. Weep with them that weep. That's part of the journey. That's part of God's will. Now, had it been different, it had stated it different right here. God knew that in the course of time, before the bride would be complete, that man would go through days of rejoicing and go through days of tribulation and go through days of weeping. Ecclesiastes, the preacher, said there is a season for all things. And so there's a season of rejoicing and being glad. There's a season of weeping, wailing, crying, and weeping with others. That's compassionate when you weep with your fellow man. That's compassionate. And God's will is that you weep with them when they weep, and you rejoice with them that rejoice. Then he said in verse 16, be of the same mind one toward another. Now that's difficult. Every one of us this morning, seated here in the auditorium, and everyone watching by Facebook, we all have a different mind. God made us that way. God made us unique in that way. And thank God he did. But all of us have certain abilities in our mind. Some are smarter. Some are like me, simple-minded. Some are gifted. Some have five talents. Some have two. Some have one. But here we are in a unique vessel. And in that one vessel, where everything in our vessel is different. Our minds are different. Brains are different. Hearts are different. Lungs are different. Members in our body are different. Our size is different. Our eyes are different. Our hair is different. He made us special. Each individual special. But he said this, we have the same mind. In other words, don't bring every mind into the equation. I think it's easy to see if we bring everybody's mind into the equation, that just produces a chaos. But in the infinite wisdom of God, he said, let this mind be in you, which was also in Christ Jesus. Be singular minded. Bring it all into one mind toward another. If I love you, I'll love you. If you love me, you'll love them.
If we have the same mind toward the saint as we, and the same mind toward the sinner as we do the saint, the perspective and our love would be different. We wouldn't accentuate their sin so much, but the need of their soul more. Be of the same mind. One, personal. I believe the whole thing is collective when you want to do God's will, which is our reasonable service, but one, it brings it down to the individual. One toward another. Have the same mind. So what does that do? Well, if you know God's will, you read the Bible. You study the Bible. You pray. God speaks to you. You find out God's will. You begin to get that mind. You begin to think like Jesus. You begin to look like Jesus in actions and character. Be of the same mind one toward another. Mind not high things. What does that mean? It means those things that man elevates. The high places are the high groves in the Old Testament. Altars of idols. The thing that man exalts above Christ. Exalts above himself. That he'd be of his own choosing, able and willing to worship. Of the same mind. Have the same understanding. Mind not high things. Those things that are exalted by man, but condescend to men. Condescend. Now, some have the thought that that means that we just cower down and bow down and, you know, be a coward about things. That's not what it means. To condescend to men means to lead away with or together. To lead away with or together. They don't separate. When you condescend to men, you come down to a level where they can comprehend, where they can understand what you're saying, where they can understand what you're doing. You'll lead them away, or you'll lead together. Amen. Condescend. Be not wise. And the term, the three word, means mindful of one's interest.

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1: With SRN News, I'm Michael Harrington in Washington. A new report from a congressional research group is drawing sharp reactions over corporate tax policy. Correspondent Ken Lorman reports.
2: The Congressional Research Service suggests a revenue-maximizing corporate tax rate could be far higher than today's 21%, possibly topping 70%. The finding is based on theoretical economic models. Conservative critics dispute that conclusion, pointing out that corporate tax revenues are up nearly 50% since the Trump corporate rate cut from 35%. The Committee to Unleash Prosperity asks, if cutting the rate to 21% raised revenue, how could raising the rate to 70% also increase revenues? Ken Lorman reporting.
1: A look back at the debate over net neutrality and what conservatives say they've learned since its repeal. Correspondent Ron Taylor fills us in.
3: When the Trump FCC rolled back Obama-era internet regulations in 2017, critics warned of higher costs and a digital divide. But conservatives argued the rules were heavy-handed government overreach that slowed investment and innovation. They say deregulation delivered, boosting network expansion, cutting prices dramatically, and increasing internet speeds nationwide, especially in rural areas. Supporters maintain a market-based approach, not federal mandates, remains the best way to keep the internet fast, affordable, and competitive. Ron Taylor reporting.
1: American allies are emphasizing the need for unity and cooperation as security threats increase across regional boundaries. Japanese Defense Minister Koizumi praising Defense Secretary Pete Hegseth's commitment to the Indo-Pacific. Ethiopians voting today in an election that the ruling party is expected to win by a landslide. The country has 50 million registered voters. This is SRN News. An advocacy group has filed suit against the Trump administration over its decision to reinstate a near ban on abortions for veterans at VA hospitals. Attorneys for the group Minority Veterans of America want the U.S. Court of Appeals for the Federal Circuit to throw out the ban. Under President Biden, abortion at VA facilities was greatly expanded, including in states that have banned the procedure. President Trump reversed that action. The VA has said it will still provide abortions in cases where a woman's life is endangered. America's churches are grappling with the decline of marriage and family. For centuries, marriage and child rearing have been among the main ways adults are integrated into congregational life. Couples who share the same faith tend to be more observant, and they often raise children within that tradition. But today, 42% of adults are not married or living with a partner, the highest percentage in the country's history. And experts say this shift is unlikely to change soon. This is SRN News. Critics are raising new concerns about how taxpayer dollars are being spent on a homeless program in California.
4: They point to San Francisco's managed alcohol program, which reportedly cost about $80 billion over 6 years while serving just 55 clients, roughly $454,000 per person. Critics argue programs like this, along with contracts tied to nonprofits in San Francisco and Los Angeles, reflect waste, inflated cost, and possible abuse of public funds. Some political figures also claim homeless populations are being drawn in from other areas to boost funding, though those claims remain disputed. John Scott reporting.
1: Today is Sunday, May the 31st. It's the 151st day of 2026. On this date in history, 1889, more than 2,200 people in Johnstown, Pennsylvania died when the South Fork Dam collapsed, sending 20 million tons of water down on the town. This is SRN News.
5: Hey, here's your forecast on WZYN, 810 a.m., the old ship of Zion. Cloudy skies, showers, a chance of storms. Our high temperatures will be right around 85. We'll see a good chance of showers and storms tonight, upper 60s. Monday, a slight chance of showers and storms, a high in the mid to upper 80s, and a few more hit or miss showers and storms Tuesday. I'm meteorologist Sally Russell on WZYN, 810 a.m. and online at WZYN.org.

0: There is no substitute for the preaching and teaching of God's Word. Each weekday on Enjoying the Journey, Scott Pauley leads us in a brief study of Scripture. Today, on the Weekend Pulpit, we are happy to share a full-length Bible message given through Scott's pulpit ministry. These messages were recorded live in a local church or gospel event in recent days. It is our prayer that the message will be a help to you today.
1: Well, let's go back in the Word of God right where we left off this morning, shall we? Would you open your Bible with me again to Acts chapter number 16? Let's get what old Paul Harvey used to call the rest of the story, all right? How many of you are here this morning? Would you raise your hand? Let's see if you really listen. We studied Acts chapter 16, starting in verse number 1, down to verse number 5. You're not going to remember the outline, and that's all right, but on the count of three, I want you to shout out what the message was. Ready? One, two, three. You did listen. Don't break the chain. There's a spiritual chain reaction. There's a domino effect of discipleship. There is a ripple effect of the gospel from Paul to Timothy, and on and on and on it goes until finally it got to all of us. Praise God it got to all of us. But don't you dare let it stop with you. Don't be a Dead Sea Christian. Don't break the chain. We return now to Acts chapter 16 and verse number 6. Well, the Bible says, "Now when they had gone throughout Phrygia and the region of Galatia and were forbidden of the Holy Ghost to preach the word in Asia." Now, time out just a minute. I thought God wanted the gospel to all people, and surely he loves the people in Asia. And how many of you think it sounds strange that the Holy Ghost says, "Nope, you're not going to Asia"? But he did. So, we got a good idea. Let's just take a little different tack. We'll go another direction. Verse 7, "And after they were come to Mysia, they essayed to go into Bithynia, but the Spirit suffered them not." How many of you think you've lived those two verses before? I mean, you're trying to do the right thing. You're trying to move forward. You feel like you keep hitting a wall, bumping into a roadblock. We blame the devil, you know, for everything. But I just want to remind you of something. God's greater than all of that. And sometimes it's not the enemy stopping you. Sometimes it is the captain who says, "Mm-mm, not yet." See, the Lord's always working on both ends at the same time. He's getting you ready for something and something ready for you. And when the time is right, the Holy Ghost knows exactly how to make those connections. So we continue. Verse 8, "And they, passing by Mysia, came down to Troas, and a vision appeared to Paul in the night." How many of you are glad God still speaks in the night? By the way, this one's extra, all right? When you wake up in the middle of the night and you cannot sleep, don't fret and toss and turn and worry about getting rest. Start talking to God. Tammy was with me the other night. We were somewhere, I don't remember where, and 2 o'clock in the morning, I woke up, wide awake. Been on a string of meetings, and I was tired and thought I needed rest, and woke up 2 o'clock in the morning, wide awake. That is not normal for me. I could not go back to sleep. And I fretted about it for a few minutes and fussed about it for a few minutes, and then finally the Holy Spirit said, "Won't you talk to me a little bit?" See, look, please, he works the night shift, you know. When everybody else is asleep, nobody sees, he's there. I laid there in the bed, just started talking to the Lord. You know, I had one of the sweetest times with him. It's amazing what God will tell you in the nighttime. Here he is. "In the night, there stood a man of Macedonia and prayed him, saying, come over into Macedonia and help us." By the way, that plea is still ringing out at this moment. And here we come to our verse, verse 10. "And after he had seen the vision, immediately we endeavored to go into Macedonia, assuredly gathering that the Lord had called us for to preach the gospel unto them." Would you take your pen out? Everybody get a pen. I want you to mark two phrases in your Bible in verse number 10 and connect them in your Bible and your thinking. I want you to mark, "We endeavored," and then this phrase, "to preach the gospel." And for a few moments, I'd like to talk to you about gospel endeavors. There are many endeavors in this world. There are fruitful ones and futile ones. There are material ones and spiritual ones. There are temporal ones and eternal ones. There's worthy ones and wasteful ones. There's lots of endeavors. As a matter of fact, coming in last night, I passed a billboard, and it was an advertisement for something around here. Maybe people that live here know what it was, but it was something about grand endeavors or something. It actually used the word endeavors, and I thought that was fascinating because this is the word the Holy Spirit has arrested me with over the last two or three days as I've meditated on this passage of Scripture. They endeavored. Now, wait a minute. They essayed already to go, but that's different. That's different because this endeavor did not start with man. This endeavor started with God. In fact, let me show you something interesting. If you look back at Acts chapter number 16 and verse number 6, you'll see that Paul had his own ideas about where he needed to be and when he needed to be there. Let me just remind you of something. God's work never starts with man's ideas. No new idea ever brought a spiritual awakening. How many of you have been in this long enough to know that every idea is not a good idea? And for sure, every idea is not God's idea. And sometimes we think we know. And the Holy Ghost says, mm-mm. No. Then when you look at verse number 7, there's not only his human ideas, there's his human energy. He's essaying to go. That's a strong word. That's a word he's pressing. He's doing everything he knows to do, but he feels like he's not getting any traction. You ever feel that way? I'm not telling you that when the Holy Spirit is in something, it's always going to be easy. But I'm going to tell you something. When heaven's wind is at your back, you move forward a whole lot faster than you do in the power of your own might. Gospel endeavors always start with God because this is God's work. Would you like to know why I'm here tonight? I'm here tonight because somebody had a gospel endeavor. Would you like to know why you're here tonight? Because somebody had a gospel endeavor. I grew up in a little country church in the hills of West Virginia. It started out of a tent meeting that my grandfather conducted long before I was ever born. And they held the tent meeting for 6 or 8 weeks and had a number of people saved. And my grandpa, he was rough around the edges. He really was. He only lived to be 57 years of age, and

busy-bodied woman, and this church has got both of them. That wasn't a good thing to say at all. And he didn't stay long in that church either, let me tell you. But you know what Grandpa had? He had God on him. He had the Holy Ghost. I was preaching a revival meeting a few years ago in a little church, and I walked through the back hallway. My grandpa's picture was hanging on the wall. And I did not know that the church I was preaching in, my grandfather had started. I was standing in the lobby shaking hands after church, and an old man came out. And he said, "Son, did you know your grandpa, Paulie?" And I said, "No, sir, he died before I was born." I said, "Did you know him?" He started crying. He said, "I didn't just know him, son. He led me to Jesus." He said, "He baptized me out behind the old church in a pond here on the property." He started laughing. He said, "You know those words you preachers say when you baptize people?" I said, "Yes." He said, "He must have been practicing because he held me under a long time that afternoon." My grandpa never had the opportunity I've had. Never. But I'm going to tell you something. He endeavored to do something with the gospel. How about you? I'm not asking how long you've been in church, or how many years you've been in the ministry, or how many sermons you have, or how many you run in Sunday school. All that's a bunch of nonsense. I'm asking right now, right this moment, what are you endeavoring to do to get the gospel to people who do not know the Lord Jesus? Don't die before you die. We got too many churches having church instead of being what the church is supposed to be. And frankly, too many people in the Lord's work who aren't really doing the Lord's work because we've stopped endeavoring to press the next hill and climb the next mountain and reach the next town and do something to endeavor to reach people with the gospel of Jesus Christ. So where do gospel endeavors start? Well, let's just take the passage. I'll give them to you quickly. Would you write them down? Number one, gospel endeavors begin, first of all, with the obedience of God's people. Isn't that simple? This is all so simple, but that's all I got to give you, what the Bible says. I think that's enough. Look at the context. What are they doing? They're fulfilling the Great Commission. They're obeying the Great Commission we heard about a moment ago. And when you come in Acts chapter 16 to verse 4 and verse number 5, they're obeying the present and known will of God. The church at Jerusalem says, "Carry these decrees and deliver them to the churches and check on the believers and strengthen these assemblies." And they're just doing what they know to do. Listen to me. You will never know more of the will of God if you will not do the will of God you already know to do. So start right where you are. Is there anything the Holy Spirit has told you to do you have not yet done? Anything. See, we got a lot of talk today about everybody wanting revival and spiritual awakening. Listen to me very carefully. If we aren't serious enough to obey the promptings of Almighty God, we will never see more of the power of God. Matter of fact, I'm glad we came and prayed and we begged God to fill us with the Holy Spirit. But you can pray, but if you pray and don't obey, you will never know the infilling of the Holy Ghost of God. And so look, they're obeying the Great Commission. They're obeying the known will of God. Look at verse 6 and verse 7. They're obeying the Holy Ghost. Twice we have him here. And it's interesting that in these two occasions, it's negative. How many of you know that the Holy Spirit's no's always lead to bigger yeses? I love this. Look at it carefully. He says, "No, you can't do that. No, no, not now." Watch this. His promptings and his preventings, his yeses and his noes. George Mueller said he was reading one day devotionally, and he came to that portion of Scripture where the Bible says, "The steps of a good man are ordered by the Lord," and the Holy Ghost arrested him and said to him, "Yes, and so are the stops." We like the steps. We don't like the stops. Some of you are in a holding pattern. You're in the waiting time. You're in God's waiting room, and you don't like it at all. But waiting time is never wasted time when it's on God's timetable. God may at this moment be getting you ready for something. Look, when it's time, the Holy Ghost will tell you exactly what it is. Some of you young men and young women, you're all worried and nervous about finding and fulfilling the will of God. Let me tell you what you need to do. You need to rest in the Lord and relax a little bit. You don't make it happen. God opens the door and shows you the way. You just sit on ready and obey when God says to do it. You wait.

0: wait on him. And the moment you know what to do, you do it without delay. That's why when you come to our verse number 10, it says immediately we endeavored. But not before God had made it plain. And in verse 8 and verse 9 and 10, they're obeying the specific leading of the Lord. When God moves, do it. Say, I don't understand this. You don't have to understand it. You just got to obey it. I thought I was going to be in Knoxville, Tennessee the rest of my life. And I remember when the Spirit of God started that divine disruption in my soul, I thought something was wrong with me at first. I remember praying, Lord, is something wrong with me? And God was pruning and purging and putting things to death in me. See, some things got to die if other things are going to live. And I remember that season of my life. And I'll tell you, I wish I could be spiritual and tell you, I just said, yes, Lord, whatever you say, that's what I'm going to do. I didn't. I argued with the Holy Spirit. And I'm here to tell you tonight, that is not an argument you can win. So stop it. Stop trying to convince God why you got a better way. Stop making your list of why you ought to do it your way instead of God's way. Somebody said, when was the breakthrough? It was the moment I finally said, Lord, whatever you say, yes. That is good enough for me. What's your next step of obedience? How about your church? What's the next step for your church? You say, well, we're trying to figure it out. Look, you don't have to have the whole plan. You just got to take the next step. You know, one of the great struggles in life and ministry is the difference between what you could do and what you should do. I'm at a juncture in my life where everybody and their brother has something they think I ought to do and be a part of and whatever, and I'm realizing something, that every good thing is not God's thing. Everything I'm even interested in is not the perfect will of God for me. What I've got to do is be still and wait on the Lord, and when the Holy Ghost says go, I go, and when the Holy Ghost says stay, I stay. God said, this is the way, walk ye in it when you turn to the right hand, when you turn to the left. By the way, the voice that said that was the voice behind you. You know what the voice behind you is? It's the voice of one you can't see, but he's got his eye squarely on you at this moment. And some of you right now can't see which way the Lord is directing, but just know this, God's got his eye on you. He's got real good eyesight. You follow his directions, and as you obey, God will give gospel endeavors flight and power to move forward for the glory of Jesus Christ. You know what's really fascinating to me? Now this is so beautiful. I love the Bible. Look at Acts 16 again. Where did he want to go preach? In verse number 6, they were forbidden of the Holy Ghost to preach the word in what? I'm sorry, I didn't hear you. In where? In Asia. So he wants to go to Asia to preach the gospel. The Holy Spirit says no. Is that right? Mm-hmm. Now come down, would you please? Once God says this is a way, look at verse number 11. Therefore, loosing from Troas, we came with a straight course to Samothracia, the next day to Neapolis, from thence to Philippi, which is the chief city of that part of Macedonia, and a colony, and we were in that city abiding certain days. Now, stop just a minute. Do you know where he is now? He's not in Asia. He's in Europe. How many of you know those are two different continents? Keep reading. Stay with me, please. Verse 13, and on the Sabbath, we went out of the city by a riverside where prayer was wont to be made, and we sat down and spake unto the women which resorted thither, and a certain woman named Lydia, a seller of purple of the city, wait for it, of Thyatira, which worshiped God, heard us, whose heart the Lord opened, that she attended unto the things which were spoken of Paul. This is so powerful. Do you know where Lydia is from? She is not from Philippi. She is not from Europe. Do you know where Thyatira is? It's in Asia. Did it ever dawn on you that the first convert in Europe was a woman from Asia? And when Paul simply obeyed the prompting of the Holy Ghost of God, God opened two continents to the gospel simultaneously. Let me just tell you something. God will do more with your obedience than you ever could with your ingenuity. Obey God and watch what God does. Number one, gospel endeavors begin with the obedience of God's people. Number two, gospel endeavors begin with the openness of one heart. Seems like a small thing, doesn't it? Little group of women by the riverside. And one woman named Lydia, whose heart God has opened. Oh, who hath despised the day of small things? You ever wonder why those women were meeting by the riverside? The answer is because there was not a synagogue. That was Paul's pattern, remember? If he had a synagogue, he had been at the synagogue teaching on the Sabbath day. So watch this carefully. There is no synagogue. You know why there's no synagogue? because there's not at least 10 believing Jewish men in Philippi. Because every city in the empire that had at least 10 believing Jewish men, they built them a synagogue. So think of this. You talk about an unlikely place. You talk about a place of low expectations. There's not even 10 men in Philippi that believe in Jehovah God enough to worship him and pray on the Sabbath. And here's a little band of women. This is interesting to me. But the man of Macedonia ended up being a woman from Thyatira. What do you think of that? But from that one convert, God started a church. God opened her heart. And her heart open led to a home open. Read the next verse. She said, come to my house. Stay at my house. And an open house led to an open door for the gospel in the whole city. A little demon-possessed girl is going to get set free. And then in the middle of the night, a midnight gospel meeting is going to take place. You talk about a gospel endeavor right in the middle of the night. And a jailer and his household are going to get born again. Read the 4-chapter little book of Philippi and know that this is the beginning of the joyful church. And when did it happen? When one soul came to Jesus. About 250 million people on planet Earth when Jesus was laboring and sending forth his disciples. We got 8.1 billion people now. I got to be honest with you, it's a little overwhelming. And if you ever get a little overwhelmed with the thought of how many lost people there are to reach, and we get to thinking, I don't know how this is going to happen. Listen to me. You can't go everywhere, but you're going to go somewhere. And you can't win everybody, but you can win somebody. Everybody has these grandiose ideas of what it looks like when God really shows up. Let me just remind you of something. The great work that God did in Philippi and opening the entire continent to the gospel started with the conversion of one woman. You never know when one sinner comes to Jesus what God is setting in motion. You just let God use you right where you are. I was preaching in San Francisco, just outside of San Francisco, a couple weeks ago. Tammy and I were with a couple of wonderful churches there. One night, we were in a church, fairly good-sized church, lots of Asian believers. And I looked up and noticed that there was a whole row of people that were not there the previous night, but they all seemed very engaged. They all had their Bibles out, and they're taking notes, and they're nodding their head and smiling at the preacher, which, by the way, is a good recommendation for all God's children. And I looked back and saw them, and I thought, wonder where they're from. After church, I was standing in the back shaking hands, and they all came, not individually, they all came as a group, one little group of them together, just to say hello and shake hands and speak a good word. And the preacher came up, and he said, I want to introduce you to some people. He'd been talking to me about coming back and holding a gospel meeting in a neighboring town. By the way, you talk about a tough place. And I mean, we drove past tent cities and debauchery and so much wickedness in such a lovely place, broken homes and hearts. And they're getting after it. They're endeavoring to do something for the gospel. While a whole bunch of people are sitting around with their arms crossed talking about how bad the world is, they're right smack dab in the middle of it trying to do something about it. And he said, maybe you'd come back, hold a gospel meeting with a goal of starting a church. And he named a certain town. We'd like to start a church in that town. And I said, I'd love to do that. Let's pray about that together. And he said to me with a smile, he said, see this group right here? I said, yes. He said, they're from that town I was telling you about. I said, really? He said, yes. And he said, see that woman right there? I said, yes. He said, that's Lydia. I said, is that her name? No, that's Lydia. He said, she got her heart open. He said, we don't have a building over there, but she said, y'all can meet in my living room if you like. And he said, now we got this little band of people praying and reading the Bible. We send people over to preach to them, and they're hungry. They need a church. Oh, the Spirit of God stirred something on the inside of me. We're sitting around our weak, anemic, lackadaisical, mediocre, run-of-the-mill kind of Christianity while the world is going to hell. Somebody's got to get the mind of God and get filled with the Holy Spirit and say, we're going to endeavor to do something for the gospel's sake. What are you endeavoring to do right now? Doesn't have to look like everybody else. Doesn't have to be exactly what everybody else is doing, but do something, man. And so it brings us to the third, and I think this is the whole thing. Gospel endeavors not only begin with the obedience of God's people and the openness of one's soul, but number three, gospel endeavors begin with the onset of prayer. Would you like to know how churches move forward? On their knees. On their knees. Pardon me, but you can have Bible conferences till the cows come home. But if it doesn't lead us to prayer, it is in vain. If the Word doesn't lead you to God and to say, Lord, what wilt thou have me to do? We miss the point. This is crazy, but you can call a business meeting, people show up. You can call a preaching meeting, people show up. You can call a music concert, all God's children show up. Have a meal at the church, people you don't even know show up. Call a prayer meeting, few little saints straggle in. Well, I guess we should pray. Maybe that's why we haven't seen what we say we want to see. See, when God blesses a work, God doesn't bless it because of what happens on the platform. He blesses it because of what happens in the prayer closet. In fact, you can dot all your I's, cross all your T's, get everything exactly like we think it ought to be, and say, we checked all the boxes, we got it all together. But it's lacking something. It's lacking the fullness of the Holy Spirit of God. Do you know why that is? Because we have neglected the place of prayer. Can I show you something? And I'll stop. You're in Acts 16, right? Did you ever notice that everything that happened in Philippi is connected to prayer? Now watch this carefully. This is beautiful. Look at verse number 13 again. When Lydia got saved on the Sabbath, we went out of the city by riverside. Read it, please. Where what? Prayer was wont to be made. Watch this. Lydia got saved at the place of prayer. That's beautiful. Did you know a praying church will be a church that does indeed draw people to their Christ, because they will see something in that church that they say, I need that. That's not all. Look at verse 16. This is the second convert, a recorded convert in Philippi. The Bible says it came to pass as we went to what? A certain damsel possessed with the spirit of divination met us, which brought her master as much gain by soothsaying. The same followed Paul and us and cried, saying, these men are the servants of the Most High God, which show unto us the way of salvation. And this did she many days. But Paul, being grieved, turned and said to the Spirit, I command thee in the name of Jesus Christ to come out of her. And he came out the same hour. Aren't you glad greater is he that is in you than he that is in the world? I got to think that the unholy spirit was trying to disrupt the spirit of prayer. It was at the hour of prayer, you see. Why do you think the Holy Ghost put that in the Bible? It was the hour of prayer. Who cares what time it was? I'm going to tell you why. Because these men were men of prayer, and they were going to the place of prayer at the time of prayer. And watch this. When you begin to pray, God begins to work. How many of you think we've had enough of what men can accomplish? We need what God can do. Then you come to the most famous story in Philippi. Come over, would you please, to verse number 25. You know the story. They've been thrown in jail. And at midnight, Paul and Silas, what's the next word? I'm sorry, they did what? You're telling me when Lydia got saved, they were praying. And when the girl got set free, they were praying. And when the jailer and his family got saved, they were praying. Seems like there's a pattern here somewhere. By the way, this is beautiful. Would you mark in your Bible? And in verse 25, the prisoners heard them. Now, we don't pray to be heard of men. We pray to be heard of God. But let me let you in a little secret. When you get a hold of heaven, God will touch earth. Wouldn't it be a grand thing if people in our towns knew that we were the praying church and we knew how to get prayers answered and get a hold of God, and they saw the reality of God in us? I'm telling you, when God's people get back to praying, you will see a gospel endeavor such as you have never seen before. So let me just ask you, what do you believe in God for right now? Pastor, I didn't know what your theme was this year. I love it. This year I chose a Bible word for me. Every year I try to take a Bible word for me. And this year my word is the word believe. And I was sitting here this morning and it just jumped off the wall at me. And that verse, what a great verse. I've been meditating on that very verse. You know why this church is here right now? You know why your church is there right now? Because somebody in some generation believed God. But if we just rest on their faith, we're not going to see present victories. If we're going to go forward, we're going to have to believe God for something. You know what I love? This gospel endeavor in Acts chapter number 16 was the beginning of a church in Philippi. It was the beginning of opening the continent of Europe to the gospel. Let me let you in a little secret that might encourage you. Guess how we got the gospel? How many of you are glad it's to the Jew first and also to the Greek? Anybody else glad about that? So my question tonight is very simple. What is your gospel endeavor? Go to the last verse of the chapter. Would you please? They get out of jail. I was meditating on this the other day. They went out of the prison, entered in the house of Lydia. Now it comes full circle, doesn't it? Back to the first convert, but notice something. And when they had seen, what's it say? Wait, hold on just a minute. The brethren, who are the brethren? When they had seen the brethren, they comforted them and departed. Do you understand? By the time they get out of jail, numbers of people have come to faith in Christ. And it's not just a little band of women now. There's some brethren here. Do you know what you got in verse 40? You got a primitive church started. Let me just tell you something. God can do more in a moment than you could in a thousand lifetimes if we will just do it God's way. And I wonder tonight, what is the gospel endeavor that you will undertake for the glory of God?
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Now, Hold Forth the Word broadcast is a ministry of Emmanuel Baptist Church in Liberty, South Carolina. And we would love to invite you out to visit with us sometime in our services. And we'll share more at the end of the broadcast, but we wanted to make mention that this is a ministry of Emmanuel Baptist Church. Now, we're going to get into, first, we're going to read our hymn. We have a hymn for the broadcast, and today our hymn is, I Know I Am Saved. I know I am saved, for Christ set me free. He ransomed my poor soul on the cross of Calvary. And now I can sing, for Christ is my King. I'll see his face in glory by and by. There's the hymn for today. I know I'm saved. Can you say that today? Do you know? Are you sure? Do you know you are saved? I can say I'm thankful today. I know that I know that I know that I'm saved today. I know Jesus Christ. He is my personal Lord and Savior. I'm thankful for what he's done for me upon that cross. I hope today you can say the same thing. I hope today he is your Savior. Hope you can look to him and trust him, and you've called upon him to be your Savior today. Well, we are so thankful for being able to be here on the broadcast, and God has been doing great things here in our church, and we're excited about serving God and living for him. I hope you can say the same again. With that, I hope you are excited about what God's doing there in your church, your local church that you attend. And we are now just excited about it, and we're excited about getting into the lesson, the message today. And we're going to be looking at today, talking about our service. We're going to be looking today and talking about our service, far as taking a look at our motives in our service to the Lord. We need to be careful in how we serve, and there's some different ways, different services we can serve with, and we're going to look at those. We'll see if we can't get it all in today. If not, next week we'll finish it, but it's for the Lord. That's the first way. Second way is unto the Lord, and the third way is in the Lord. Now, I was on my way to church here recently, and I heard a preacher talking about how wonderful it is that we can serve for the Lord, and how we serve for the Lord, and we do for the Lord. But he said, wouldn't it be so much better if we served in the Lord? And that sparked this this thought and this interest in these verses. And so we did some research and did some looking here. And now we're going to share some verses today. And we're going to first begin, and now there's more, I'm sure there's more verses than what I'm covering today. This is just to be able to, just as for our message today. So we're starting in Psalm 100, and we're going to look at verse 2. It says, serve the Lord with gladness. Come before his presence with singing. Now, we're talking here for the Lord. We're going to be looking at for the Lord. It can become just a serving conditionally. Many times it can become where we're just serve with certain conditions that come, and that'll help us continue to serve depending on how well those conditions or circumstances turn out. Sometimes we can lack
a wholeheartedness in what we do. Hey, we need to do what we, when we serve the Lord, we need to give him the whole heart. We need to be wholehearted. But sometimes we can do it and lacking a wholeheartedness. We can be doing it, but we can be just, that's just it, just doing it. Not really, well, doing it unto the Lord or in the Lord, but we are just, but we're doing it for him. We're serving him. We're doing what we've signed up for. But no, friends, you got to have a wholeheartedness. God wants a wholeheartedness. Sometimes we lack that. So when we serve for the Lord, we can have that whole heart, a wholeheartedness. Then, or even using the service to seek man's approval. Oh, there are so many out there today. They are seeking man's approval. Some, they'll say, hey, Pastor, I'm doing this. Ain't that good, Pastor? And that's a good thing. Don't get me wrong. But friends, don't seek man's approval. Seek God's approval. There's many preachers out there. They're seeking man's approval. They want to become somebody, man's approval. They want everybody to flock to them and listen. And no, friends, I don't do this for others. I do serve, but how I serve is for the Lord. I'm not out to seek man's approval. We're not to seek man's approval when in what we do. We must seek God's approval. We must seek his approval. His approval is far above man's approval. But we need to, but many of them seek man's approval rather than honoring God. Friends, we need to honor God in all we do. When you get up in the morning and you say that prayer or you read your Bible, you need to be honoring God. You don't need to go out on the porch and tell the world, I'm reading my Bible today. I'm praying to the Lord today. No, friends, no. You honor God in what you do. Friends, it's important that we honor God. When a pastor or a preacher gets up to preach, he's to honor God. He's not out there preaching to seek all those the folks that congregation's approval. He's there to preach the word of God. And many of them are there to they want to hear the truth. They want to hear the what God has to say. They're not out for what for the approval. Now let's move on. But we see here in Psalm 102, sometimes it can be a joyless duty. Here, he says, serving the Lord with gladness, come before his presence with singing. It can be a joy. Serving out of reluctancy. We may serve out of reluctancy, just maybe pull back a little. If you're all in it for the Lord, it would be out there. But many times, sometimes we pull back rather than with gladness. We'll pull back, and we need to have that gladness in our heart. We need to show forth the gladness of the Lord. We need to show them. And many times this misrepresents God's character, misrepresents who God is. He wants us to have a joy in our hearts. He wants us to share his message to this lost and dying world with excitement. And then we're going to turn now to Ephesians chapter 6. Ephesians chapter 6, and we're going to be looking at verses 6 and 7. He says here, see now, talking about serving for the Lord, it can become maybe even an eye service. Oh no, maybe it can come become an eye service in verse 6. Not with eye service as men pleasers, and that covers what we just talked about, seeking man's approval, men pleasers. And he says here, but as the servants of Christ, doing the will of God from the heart, with good will doing service as to the Lord and not to men. So we see that many times, sometimes it can become an eye service that refers to working hard only when the boss is watching. Oh, I've supervised before. I've had those kind of people where
you walk away and they don't do very much. They don't do their job like they should. Friend, let me say, you don't be that kind of individual. Don't be that kind of an employee. Don't do it just for men's service or eye service, just when your boss or so is watching. But many times we can do the same when it comes to the Lord. Oh, the pastor's here. The pastor's watching. Oh, the deacons are here. They're watching. It can go on and on. Can I remind you, my friend, that the Lord is always watching. The Lord is always watching. And therefore, you need to serve Him and with a whole heart and to please Him, to serve Him, to honor Him, and not just because somebody else is around. Here, Paul, he warns against being men pleasers. Friends, let's not be out to be men pleasers. Christians are called to be consistent. We need to be consistent in our life. Hey, when you're working that job, you need to be consistent. You need to serve the Lord for Him, and you need to work for Him and be consistent upon that job. You need to be consistent what you do in the church. You need to be consistent in your service for the Lord. Hey, missionaries need to be consistent in their service of deputation. They need to be consistent. And that can become very discouraging, but they need to stay consistent. You need to be consistent when it comes to being on the field. And it's, as a pastor, we've got to be consistent. I must be consistent in the church. It's not always easy to pastor. Just a while ago, I had two difficult situations to deal with, and I told my wife, I said, boy, it's so wonderful to be a pastor, and friends, and it is, but there's those days where you have those difficult times, and you got to continue on, and you got to serve, and you got to push through, and you got to serve God, no matter how hard it is, no matter what you're facing. Don't give up on Him, and you need to serve Him, and live for Him, and be all that God wants you to be in this walk of this journey. And Paul here, he's warning not to be men pleasers. We're to be consistent. Stay consistent in the Lord. Stay consistent for Him. You need to be diligent workers. We need to stay diligent at the task. Don't let up. Stay diligent and keep working and keep serving and keep going. And it's whether we are being watched or not, we need to be consistent. We need to be diligent workers, whether anybody's watching us or not. And let me remind you again, the Lord is always watching. The Lord is always there. And then in that verse, those verses, he says, talks about in verse 7, with goodwill do service. That goodwill is translated cheerful, cooperative. Corporative, being helpful, having a helpful attitude. Hey, always be cheerful in the Lord. We need to be cheerful about the task that we have that God's given us. We need to be always be helpful and have that attitude of helping and serving the Lord. And we can serve for the Lord, but we need to go beyond that. We need to go beyond that serving for the Lord. We need to serve Him more and more. We need to honor Him and more. And it's good to serve for the Lord, but we need to go beyond serving for the Lord, because we need to continue to keep a good heart and a good attitude and not worry about what's going to happen or not going to happen. And many times service can become, nothing happened today, so I guess I just don't need to do it. No, friends, that's not how it is. That's not how it's supposed to be. We need to serve God no matter what the results are. He wants us to be faithful. That's where faithfulness comes in, is to serve Him no matter what results are. You got to leave it in God's hands. You got to trust God. He's going to take care of it. He's going to meet that need. He's going to be the one to take care of every situation, everything that's done, that God is the one. And when you're serving for God, serving for the Lord, and we need to serve Him
more and more in this walk, in this life. We need to continue on in this service for Him. Now, the next thing we're going to look at, the next part of this message is unto the Lord. We need to serve unto the Lord. Now, serving unto the Lord also points to the direction and motive of our actions. This also points to the direction and motive of our actions. And we got to be, again, be careful in how we respond and what we do in this walk as we serve. Offering our work as a gift to Him. It's a gift. We need to offer and our service as a gift to God. He wants that gift. He wants us to share that gift and serving for Him. Now, our supreme leader is Jesus Christ. There's none above Him. Jesus Christ, serving Him faithfully guarantees an eternal reward. If you being saved and knowing Him as a Savior, there will be rewards. You will have rewards, and regardless of the recognition here on earth, we'll have rewards no matter what the recognition may be here on earth. You'll have rewards. You don't need man's approval. You don't need man to be watching you, but Jesus will have rewards when we get to heaven, and that's why it's so important to be faithful as we serve Him. We faithfully serve Him. In Colossians chapter 3 and verse 23 and 24, it says, "And whatsoever ye do, do it heartily as unto the Lord, and not unto men, knowing that the Lord ye shall receive the reward of the inheritance. For your service, for ye serve the Lord Christ." So you'll get a reward. You'll receive a reward. Therefore, it's important that we continue on to serve Him. Continue to be what we need to be. He says here, whatsoever ye do, every aspect of life, whether it's your job, your family, your church, or relationship, it's whatsoever ye do, talking about every aspect of your life. And he says, do it heartily, from the Greek word, from the soul. It needs to come from the soul. You need to serve Him with all your being. Meaning to work with a passion. We need passion about it in our life, about Christianity. This world's passionate about their sin. They're passionate about their ideas. Christians need to be passionate about the things of the Lord, passionate about the Word of God, passionate about the wonderful things in the Word of God and the things of God. Need to have that sincerity in our life as we go forth and make sure we are doing it for the right reasons again. And all that you get, give it the maximum effort. All you got, put into it. And he says, as unto the Lord and not unto men. Again, our true motives. We are working for the Lord. Remember, it's not unto men.

it to us children, his children, and we must serve him. We must serve him wholeheartedly. And he says, ye serve the Lord Christ. Every task that you do, every task that we perform becomes an act of worship and service to Jesus. It's an act of worship and service to him. Oh, how are you serving him today? How are you serving him today? I hope that you're serving him with all you have. Then we go to Romans chapter 16, and I encourage you to read this whole chapter. But for the time, for the sake of time, we're just going to highlight some verses here in this message. And he says, and talking about in the Lord. Now we need to serve him in the Lord daily, sacrificial labor to advance the gospel. It's a daily thing. It's sacrificial to get the gospel message out and support the church. We need to help support the church. We are part of the church. If you're a member of a church, you're a part of it. You need to support it, my friend. You need to support it. Being in the Lord, you'll support that church. Paul highlights every everyday believers who actively worked to build God's kingdom. He's highlighting that everyday believers actively work to build God's kingdom and expressing the difference between a genuine faith. And we need to have that genuine faith. But he's highlighting, he's expressing the difference between that and false teachers. You read these verses, you'll see he's pointing out that there's false teachers that'll come. False teachers, you need to have a genuine faith. And these false teachers, they serve their own desires. They serve what they want. Friends, we don't serve for our own desires. We serve for what God wants. We serve him for what he wants. Then we look at verse 2. Look at verse 2 of chapter 16. That you receive her in the Lord as become a saints, that ye assist her in whatsoever business she hath need of you, for she hath been a succor of many and of myself also. Ministering to the saints, serving the Lord practically, expressed care for the believers. Here Phoebe, a servant, she served as a succor, a helper to Paul and many others. We need to be that helper. We need to come along the side and help. We need to be that succor and helper and serve. Be a servant for Christ. We need to be, too many want to be the king. We're not the king. Jesus is the king. We are servants. We must serve him. Serve him faithfully, my friend. We need to serve him faithfully. And then talking about the laboring and toil, look in verse 6. He says, greet Mary, who bestowed much labor. And then on back in verse 12, salute Typhina and Typhosia, who labor in the Lord. Salute the beloved Persis, which labored much in the Lord. Now, what do we have here? Paul repeatedly used labored much. They labored much. Sometimes it's going to take much labor. It's going to take much labor. He talked about bestowed much labor. Talking about hard working. Sometimes it's hard work. Sometimes it's just get in there and get your hands dirty. Get and hard work. Sometimes it's exhausting dedication to minister. It's an exhausting dedication. Oh, sometimes you just get so wore out. But you know what? God knows. And God's there to help keep you going. So as a good servant, we must continue on. And we know ahead of time. It's a labor. It's a hard labor sometimes. And there's toil involved. There's toil that we sometimes have to go deal with. And then talked about sacrifice and risk. There's sacrifice and risk. And risk in service. Sometimes you just don't know what you're coming across, you're coming into. Recently, I had a situation I had to deal with again. And there were situations I didn't know what I was going to have to do. But God got us through. He took care of us. He protected us. And he watched over us. But sometimes service requires

extreme bravery. I don't consider myself a brave man, but I'm thankful with Christ, with the Lord's help, I can get through things. He helps me. Now, Priscilla and Aquila talks about here, have for my life laid down their own necks. They give themselves. They lay down their own necks. They were out there to serve, and they put their own lives in danger. Hey, there's many around this world today that are serving in that same capacity. Their necks are on the line. There could be great persecution. There could be a martyrdom come. There could be great trouble. But friends, we need to continue on no matter what we face, what we have come in our way. Then here in verses 10 and 11, there's a couple words talked about here, talks about household, and that word household, acknowledging specific churches to provide for providing hospitality, providing that hospitality and comfort to weary apostles, those that are weary. And we can also do this. We can have this with others. I think of missionaries as they travel on deputation, as they go about. We can be here to help. I think also of those in serving in the church and those that are serving the Lord. And just great. Sometimes we. The household, and we can provide that hospitality. We can bring comfort to their weary traveled bodies and their weariness. And the Lord is the great physician, the one that can help in all that situation. And then we're doing it what? In the Lord. True service is not done for personal glory. It's not for personal gain, personal glory, but to bring glory to the Lord. Paul greets people like Rufus. He talks about Rufus was chosen in the Lord. Rufus was a servant. Their service stems from true, genuine, grace-filled relationship with Jesus Christ. And then you get to verses 17 and 18, and you can read those. To avoid people that cause division. There are those out there to cause division in your service, cause division in the church, cause division amongst God's people. And we need to be careful of that. And verse 18, he says, serve not our Lord. They serve not our Lord. Be very cautious. Be very cautious of those kind of people. Friends, we need to serve God. We need to serve for the Lord. We need to serve unto the Lord. And most of all, we need to serve in the Lord today. I'm so thankful that you tuned in today to the broadcast, and I hope that you've gained something from the broadcast today. And I spoke awfully quickly today, and I hope that you got something out of it. But this Hold Forth the Word is a ministry of Emmanuel Baptist Church in Liberty, South Carolina. Our physical address, we'd love for you to come by and see us, is 535 East Main Street, Liberty, South Carolina, 29657. Now, we'd love to hear from you. We'd love to hear from you that you're listening. You can write us at Emmanuel Baptist Church or P.O. Box 266, Liberty, South Carolina, 29657. Again, P.O. Box 266, Liberty, South Carolina, 29657. Now, if you'd be interested in seeing our services, we are on Facebook. You could look us up at Emmanuel Baptist Church-Liberty. Emmanuel Baptist Church-Liberty. Our services, we have Sunday school at 10 o'clock a.m. We have our morning service at 11 a.m. and our Sunday evening service is at 6 p.m. We have a Wednesday evening service at 7 p.m. Now, we hope that you are having a blessed day today. Hope this broadcast was a help to you today. I hope you go out and you serve God. I hope stay in the service. Stay. Don't give up. Don't let this world and the devil try to drag you down. Keep serving Him. Keep serving the Lord. Keep moving. Keep going forward for Him.
No, we don't have time to sit. We don't have time to lay the swords down, so to speak. We must keep moving, keep going forward and serving the Lord. Now, I hope today that you have a wonderful day. Pray for us. Pray for this broadcast. I pray for this radio station. Pray that all is done for the honor and glory for the Lord. And just pray for us. We'll pray for you. And we hope that you have a wonderful and blessed day. Until next time, hold forth the word.

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1: Hello, everyone. I'm David Green, director of the Gospel Hour, and it's my privilege to welcome you to this Lord's Day broadcast on this last Sunday, the last day of May. I'm so happy that you have decided to join us today, and I promise you won't be disappointed as we have another beautiful song for you, and we are continuing with our Sunday-only series, Behold the Man, as preached and taught by my late father, Dr. Oliver B. Green. But just before that, I want to remind you to listen after the program and after the message today to hear about our gift offer H. Right now, let's hear The Cleansing Wave, and then Dr. Green.

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1: Our Father, as we open thy word and behold the man, I pray that we'll recognize the power of God. I pray that we'll sense the power of God. And Father, in Jesus' name, as the people listening in Radio Land, honor thy word, and we'll give God the praise for whatever happens today. In Jesus' precious name, amen. Now, all this month, we've been using John 19:5 as a text, behold the man, behold the man. Isaiah 40 and verse 9, God thundered out through the prophet, behold your God, speaking to Israel. Now, Pilate in John 19:5 said to Israel and to the Jews and the Romans and to you and to me, behold the man. Now, I said that Christ is the center of Christianity. Salvation comes from without, not within. That is, salvation is of the Lord, and salvation is the Lord Jesus Christ. Salvation is not something, but somebody, the Lord Jesus Christ. Now, day before yesterday, we used John 7:46. Never man spake like this man. Behold the man that spoke as no other man has ever spoken. Then yesterday, in Luke 15 and verse 2, the Pharisees said, this man receiveth sinners and eateth with them. Now I ask you to underline in John 7:46, this man. In Luke 15, 2, this man. This man receiveth sinners and eateth with them. Now, let me tell you, yesterday while I was preaching, I didn't have it written down. Heaven bears me record. I have no notes when I preach on the radio. Just take the Bible and go right down the line. So I didn't have anything written down. And while I was speaking, God impressed me to make this statement. Why don't you, dear Christian ladies, you godly ladies who are listening to my voice right now, why don't you invite that neighbor of yours over at this very time someday for a tea and cookies or a coffee break? Or why don't you invite them over for a sandwich? Well, now you say, preacher, I doubt if they'd come. Have you ever tried it? Listen, let me tell you something. Why don't you, as a believer, do your best to get that person in your neighborhood, your neighbor, maybe two or three doors down the street, and if you're in the country, in the rural areas, maybe a mile or two. Why don't you invite them to your house for a sandwich, a cookie, a piece of cake, and a cup of coffee at this time of the day, and expose them to the gospel hour? You might be surprised what they would do if they could hear one simple down-to-earth gospel message. Maybe some of them haven't been to church in months or even years. Do it, beloved. Jesus went where the sinners were. He brought the sinners into contact with himself. He opened the conversation. Yes, he ate, and he did receive sinners. Listen. Too many times today we fellowship with believers, and that's all right. We get together and we have a wonderful time of fellowship. That's all right. Nothing wrong with that. It should be. It must be if we hope to grow in grace and be spiritually minded. We should fellowship with believers. But, beloved, the crowd the Son of God died to save is the crowd that we as believers too many times ignore. The poor man, the poor woman that doesn't know God, they're out in the world, they're in sin. Certainly we don't do what they do. We don't practice what they practice. We don't go where they go. Therefore, we should invite them into our homes, and we should make it a point to get into their homes. Behold the man. Behold the man that never let an opportunity slip to witness and to tell sinners about the bread of life, the water of life, the light of the world, and salvation that came down from God in Jesus Christ. Now today, we'll go on. In Luke 23 and verse 4, then said Pilate unto the chief priest and to the people, I find no fault in this man. not a man or one man, but T-H-I-S, this man. Now, who is this man? This man of whom Pilate is speaking is none other than the man of Nazareth, my friend. The man that was born of the Virgin Mary, reared in a carpenter's shop, and grew up in Nazareth. This man that has been called an imposter, an illegitimate, a religious fanatic, born out of wedlock, and all of the dirty things they said about him. This man of Nazareth, this Jesus of Nazareth, is the one about whom Pilate said, I find no fault in this man. It's the only man ever been before Pilate that he didn't find any fault in. Now, those words, I find no fault in this man, those words are the kind of words that would fall from the tender lips of a loving mother concerning her son. Those words are the kind of words that would fall from the tender lips of a loving sweetheart referring to her boyfriend or her husband-to-be. Oh, yes. But listen, it wasn't a tender mother. It wasn't a tender young woman in love with a young man. It wasn't some mother talking about her son. It was the hard-hearted, godless Pilate, hard-hearted, but yet honest-hearted. See? He had a hard heart. He had a wicked heart. He had an ungodly heart, but he had an honest heart. He examined Jesus. He cross-examined him. He examined him again. And beloved, after exhausting his ability and after doing everything he could to find some just reason to arrest him and put him in jail, he had to admit, I find no fault in this man. Now, if you'll turn to John's Gospel, you'll find in John's Gospel, chapter 18 and verse 35, Pilate said, I find no fault in him at all. Now, that's one time, John 18, 35. And here's what we have, 38, I beg your pardon. John 18, 38. Pilate saith unto him, what is truth? And when he had said this, he went out again unto the Jews and said unto them, I find in him no fault at all. Now, in John 19:4, Pilate therefore went forth again and saith unto him, behold, I bring him forth to you, that ye may know that I find no fault in him. In John 19 and verse 6, Pilate saith unto them, take him and crucify him, for I find no fault in him. Not one time, not two times, but three times, Pilate said, there's nothing wrong with this man. This is a faultless man. This man is faultless. There is no fault in this man. He's faultless. Now let me say this, before those words get cool in your ears. He is the only man, this man of Nazareth, this man that grew up in a carpenter's shop, this man that said, I came to do the will of my Father that sent me, this man that said, I have finished the work that thou gavest me to do, this man who said, I came not to be ministered unto, but to minister to give my life a ransom for many, this man, Jesus, is the only faultless man that has ever lived. Now let's go back in the beginning. God created Adam, put in and breathed into his nostrils the breath of life, and Adam became a living soul. God planted a marvelous garden home and put Adam in that garden home, and everything was in that garden that could be there to make life complete. Then God took a rib from Adam's side, made Eve, and he had the most beautiful bride that any man ever had, because she's the only sinless bride that any man ever had. Eve, when God gave her to Adam, was as innocent as a day-old baby, and she was sinless perfect. She had never sinned, never known sin, never thought sin. She was perfect. So Adam had the most beautiful and the dearest and the sweetest and the most glorious bride that any man ever had. He lived in the most glorious garden home, and he had the most distinguished and the most glorious visitor that any man's ever had. God came down in person and visited with Adam and Eve every day. All right, what happened? Adam refused and rebelled. He refused to let God command him. God told him what to do. God commanded Adam to eat freely of all the trees of the garden, but save of the garden of the tree of the knowledge of good and evil. God said, the day you eat it, you die. Now, Adam disobeyed God deliberately. He disobeyed. He broke God's command. He sinned, and God drove him out of the garden. All right, go on down the line. Just go on down the line. There's Noah. Noah found grace in the eyes of the Lord. Noah was permitted to build an ark. By faith, Noah built an ark, saved his house, condemned the world, and became the heir of righteousness, which is by faith. And when God dried up the waters and let the ark rest on the top of the mountain, Noah went out, built an altar, and offered a sacrifice unto God. And then in just a short while, got drunk. You know the story. Adam, Noah, Abraham. I don't have time to go into it. God spoke to him and said, get up and get out. Abraham got up and got out. God blessed him. But say, he lied on several occasions about his precious wife. He went down into Egypt. God forbid him to go to Egypt, but he went. So Abraham disappointed God. David, a man after God's own heart, committed murder, adultery. Think of it. David, a man after God. Listen, you can parade them all out. Just start at the beginning and parade them all out one by one. There has never been a man that was faultless. There has never been a man about whom God spoke in an audible voice from the skies on two occasions and said, this is my beloved son in whom I am well pleased. I'm not only pleased, I'm exceedingly pleased. I'm well pleased. I'm overjoyed with my son. Now that's in Matthew 3, the last verse. And then down in Matthew 17, we find Jesus on the Mount of Transfiguration. And when Peter said, Lord, let's build three tabernacles, God overshadowed the mountaintop, and out of the shadows there was a voice, and it was the voice of God. And God said, this is my beloved Son in whom I am well pleased. Hear ye him. Now I say, this man Jesus is the only faultless man, the only sinless man, the only man that ever satisfied the heart of God. And I warn you, the only way that you and the only way that I can satisfy God and step into the celestial city of God is through this man. This man, Jesus. Jesus of Nazareth, who stepped out on his street, looked his enemies in the face, and said, which one of you convinceth me of sin? This man, Jesus, who lived here 33 and a half years, tempted in all points as we are, yet without sin, came down to the end of the way, looked the world in the face, and said, convince me of sin. When they tried him, they were forced to have a mock trial. They hired liars and false prophets to lie and to testify against him. There wasn't a person on earth, not even Pilate, could testify against him. After all of his examining and cross-examining of the Lord Jesus Christ, he had to admit three times, nothing wrong with this man. This man is faultless. Now, that's the man who died on the cross for your sin and for my sin. And I say this in tenderness and love. It doesn't make any difference who your pastor is or who your spiritual advisor is. It doesn't make any difference what they've told you. There's only one way that you'll ever stand in the presence of Almighty God without and apart from condemnation. Jesus said, if you'll confess me before men, I will confess you before my Father which is in heaven. But if you deny me before men, I will also deny you before my Father which is in heaven. Now that's Matthew 10, and you begin reading with verse about 29 down through 35. You'll find the story. Confess Jesus, this man, and this man Jesus will confess you to the Heavenly Father. But if you deny this man will deny you. Behold the man. Behold this man. All right? In Timothy, 1 Timothy chapter 1, chapter 2, rather, and verse 5. 1 Timothy 2:5, there is one God. Yes, one God, Jehovah God. And there is one mediator between God and men, the man Christ Jesus. This man Jesus is the only confessor. This man Jesus is the only mediator. This man Jesus is the only one that can plead your case before the Heavenly Father. Behold him, or you'll drop into the pit of everlasting destruction where there's weeping and wailing and gnashing of teeth. Now, you know, I believe in giving honor where honor is due, and I believe in giving praise where praise is due. And I want to say this. Pilate had more respect for the Son of God than some of the men today who call themselves spiritual advisors and preachers and religious leaders. They find fault with Jesus. Some have even suggested that he was born out of wedlock, and it's in black and white, and I have it in my office. I have the book, and I have pamphlets with the quotation. It has been said by one religious speaker in America that no doubt, or words to that effect, the daddy of Jesus Christ was a blonde-headed German soldier, because there was a German garrison nearby where Jesus was born. And no doubt, Jesus' father, earthly father, was a blonde-headed German soldier. Now, that's in print. That's no secret. And that's been circulated and published by the thousands of copies. Now, I said that Pilate, so far as I'm concerned, is due 10,000 times more respect than the man that made that statement. I'd 10,000 times rather have Pilate in my presence than that fella. Now, Pilate was godless. And I suppose Pilate's in hell today. I suppose he is. I certainly don't have any record where he was saved. And there's no suggestion in the Bible that Pilate was ever born again. And I suppose he's in hell. I suppose he is. I don't know where else he could be. But I want to say this. I want to take my hat off to Pilate. And I want to say thank you, Pilate, that you examined my Lord, and then you cross-examined him, then you examined him again, and you said three times, I find this man faultless. I find this man faultless. There is no fault. There is no flaw. There is no sin. There is nothing wrong with this man. He's perfect. He's faultless. He's sinless. Certainly, this man hath done nothing worthy of death. All right. Thank you, Pilate. I appreciate those words. Even though you were hard-hearted, godless, and no doubt in hell screaming now for a drop of water, no doubt begging for mercy, I appreciate that wonderful testimony concerning my faultless Jesus. Hallelujah to Jesus' name. Now, I want to say to every dear man, woman, boy, and girl listening to my voice in Radio Land, if you refuse to behold the Lamb of God, behold this man Jesus, if you refuse to behold him, and if you refuse to put your trust in him, then you'll have to join Pilate. You'll have to join the millions in the pits of the damned. Oh, you say, preacher, I don't believe in that hell stuff. No, that's pagan, backwoods, old dark age stuff. That won't go in this modern atomic age, Mr. Green. Listen, whether you believe in hell or not doesn't make any difference. After all, God didn't call you up long distance and ask you what you thought about it. In the beginning, God. And God's word says, it's better to lose your hand, your foot, and your eye than to have these members and be cast into hell, into the fire that never shall be quenched, where the worm dieth not and the fire is not quenched. Well, you say, Mr. Green, what's the worm? Doesn't make any difference what the worm is. It never dies, and it's part of a man that has hands, feet, and eyes. It's better to lose your hand, your foot, and your eye than to have these members and be cast into hell, into the fire that never shall be quenched, where the worm never dies. Don't worry about what the worm is. It's the soul. It's the spirit. It's the part of man that is eternal. It'll never die. Read Mark 9, 41, 2, 3, 4, 5, 6, and 7. Read it and hear the hottest sermon on hell you've ever heard, preached by none other than the tender Lamb of God. Now listen. Pilate said, I find no fault in this man. I find no fault in this man. And this man, in whom Pilate could find no fault, is the man that I'm begging you, sinner friend, to behold right now. Bow your head, shut your eyes, and ask God to have mercy on you, and ask Jesus to come in your heart, and he will. He'll save you. He'll wash your sins away. He'll write your name in the Lamb's book of life, and he'll give you joy unspeakable. And you can sing, blessed assurance, Jesus is mine. Oh, what a foretaste of glory divine. Just bow your head, trust him right now, and he'll save you, and you'll know it. Behold this man. Never man spake like this man. This man receiveth sinners and eateth with them. I find no fault in this man. Hallelujah. Neither do I. He's my Savior. Father, honor the word of God that I've read. Honor the precious blood of Jesus and save the soul that's nearest hell for Jesus' sake. Amen.
2: 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I hope you were blessed as you listened to the program today and will tune in each and every time that you can. Now, just before we close today, I want to let you know that we are now in the second and final week of our gift offer H. I will not talk about it again after this week, but of course you may order it for several more weeks to come as offer H. And you can get the individual items in this offer at any time in the future. But be sure to write down the information today so that you don't forget if you cannot order today. And what is in offer H? Well, first of all, we have a wonderful children's Bible that we just learned about and got here in the office for you. Of course, King James Version. Then we also have a book by my mother, especially for children. 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And it is a devotional Bible. It has beautiful pictures for children as well as devotionals, and of course the King James Version of the Bible. It has a beautiful slip cover to keep the Bible clean between usings. The cover of the Bible is a flexible binding. Drawings on the front of Noah's Ark and the animals, and they're in relief so you can feel them. So it's quite a nice Bible. On the back of the slipcover, it says, the Bible stories catch their attention. The devotional readings make them think. The colorful pictures keep it all fun. A great, great Bible I know your children or grandchildren will enjoy. Then we have Treasures of Gold by my late mother, Mrs. Green. 29 short messages, each of them is 4 to 5 pages long. It's 4 by 6, so good size for children. So to get Both of these great items, just ask for Gift Offer H and send your gift of at least $30. Here's how to make your donation.
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2: Friends, this is David Green again. On behalf of myself and the entire Gospel Hour family, I want to thank you for tuning in to the program today. I hope you received a blessing today and will tune in again each and every time you can. And so, until next time, may the Lord bless you and keep you in His will.

0: KSRN News. I'm Mary Rose. A new poll is shedding light on which Democrats are popular with voters right now as the party looks ahead to the presidential race in 2028.
1: The new Emerson College survey finds former Transportation Secretary Pete Buttigieg leading with 18% support. He's followed by California Governor Gavin Newsom, who's at 16%. Newsom is term limited as governor. Other Democrats who may run, AOC, she's polling at 11%. Pennsylvania Governor Josh Shapiro and former Vice President Kamala Harris tied at 10%. Laura Winters reporting.
0: A comment from New Mexico Governor Michelle Lujan Grisham is drawing sharp backlash, especially from conservatives. Correspondent Ken Lorman reports.
2: Grisham saying Democrats don't need men's vote to win elections is being blasted by critics as divisive and dismissive. Conservative leaders and media are seizing on the remark, arguing it sidelines working class voters and fuels identity politics, while saying a renewed focus on jobs, taxes, and public safety are needed to win over both men and disaffected voters. Ken Lorman reporting.
0: Republicans in Texas are focused on getting the vote out in November now that primary voters have chosen Attorney General Ken Paxton as their candidate for U.S. Senate. Senate Majority Leader John Thune tells the Salem Radio Network he's spoken with Ken, who is laser-focused on winning the midterm election in the fall.
3: We're making the pivot. He's all in, ready to go for the fall election and not taking any time off, already on the phone raising money and all the things you're going to have to do to be successful. But we've got to do everything we can, you know, as a party to make sure that we win this race, because the losing is not an option when it comes to the state of Texas and what it means for our majority in the Senate.
0: Thune made his comments to the Hugh Hewitt Show on the Salem Radio Network. This is SRN News. A call for more church security funds.
4: Attacks on houses of worship are up, and faith leaders want Congress to increase the pool of cash available for congregations to beef up security. Pastors, rabbis, and imams are asking lawmakers to put $1 billion in the nonprofit security grant program, which pays for faith groups to install bulletproof glass, cameras, and other security devices in their buildings. A lot of small congregations can't afford to do so without government aid. Michael Harrington reporting.
0: At least four states have adopted laws this year making it a crime to disrupt worship services, a reaction to a high-profile anti-Trump protest inside a Minnesota church that prompted outrage across the nation. The Republican lawmakers sponsoring most of the legislation say those gathering at sacred sanctuaries deserve protection beyond what existing trespassing laws provide. They also say these new statutes will prevent escalating clashes. This is SRN News. Trouble in Hollywood.
5: On location shoot days in L.A. have plunged more than 40% since 2022, with industry jobs down over 25%, and none of this year's Best Picture nominees filmed in Hollywood studios. Conservatives argue the collapse reflects overregulation, high taxes, and aggressive union pressures driving production out of California. They say states and countries offering lower costs and fewer restrictions are winning business, while L.A. loses jobs and investment. The conservative view? Unless policymakers cut red tape and compete for production, Hollywood's slide and its economic fallout will continue. Ron Taylor reporting.
0: There will be a new NBA champion this year after the San Antonio Spurs knocked off the defending champion Oklahoma City Thunder. The Spurs will take on the New York Knicks. Game one tips off Wednesday, June 3rd at 8:30 p.m. More details at srnnews.com.
6: Hey, here's your forecast on WZYN, 8:10 a.m., the old ship of Zion. Cloudy skies, showers, a chance of storms. Our high temperatures will be right around 85. We'll see a good chance of showers and storms tonight, upper 60s. Monday, a slight chance of showers and storms, a high in the mid to upper 80s, and a few more hit or miss showers and storms Tuesday. I'm meteorologist Sally Russell on WZYN, 8:10 a.m. and online at WZYN.org.

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Thank you for listening to Zion Broadcasting. Here's a great song by the Chuckwagon Gang off their new album, Died For.

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1: SRN News, I'm Mary Rose. A new poll is shedding light on which Democrats are popular with voters right now as the party looks ahead to the presidential race in 2028.
2: The new Emerson College survey finds former Transportation Secretary Pete Buttigieg leading with 18% support. He's followed by California Governor Gavin Newsom, who's at 16%. Newsom is term limited as governor. Other Democrats who may run, AOC, she's polling at 11%. Pennsylvania Governor Josh Shapiro and former Vice President Kamala Harris tied at 10%. Laura Winters reporting.
1: A comment from New Mexico Governor Michelle Lujan Grisham is drawing sharp backlash, especially from conservatives. Correspondent Ken Lorman reports.
3: Grisham saying Democrats don't need men's vote to win elections is being blasted by critics as divisive and dismissive. Conservative leaders and media are seizing on the remark, arguing it sidelines working class voters and fuels identity politics, while saying a renewed focus on jobs, taxes, and public safety are needed to win over both men and disaffected voters. Ken Lorman reporting.
1: Republicans in Texas are focused on getting the vote out in November now that primary voters have chosen Attorney General Ken Paxton as their candidate for U.S. Senate. 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
4: We're making the pivot. 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

Hello, friends. 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
1: Hello, friends. 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I think this next song by the Avery's will really bless your heart. He's still alive.

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1: With SRN News, I'm Mary Rose. A new poll is shedding light on which Democrats are popular with voters right now as the party looks ahead to the presidential race in 2028.
2: The new Emerson College survey finds former Transportation Secretary Pete Buttigieg leading with 18% support. He's followed by California Governor Gavin Newsom, who's at 16%. Newsom is term limited as governor. Other Democrats who may run, AOC, she's polling at 11%. Pennsylvania Governor Josh Shapiro and former Vice President Kamala Harris tied at 10%. Laura Winters reporting.
1: A comment from New Mexico Governor Michelle Lujan Grisham is drawing sharp backlash, especially from conservatives. Correspondent Ken Lorman reports.
3: Grisham saying Democrats don't need men's vote to win elections is being blasted by critics as divisive and dismissive. Conservative leaders and media are seizing on the remark, arguing it sidelines working class voters and fuels identity politics, while saying a renewed focus on jobs, taxes, and public safety are needed to win over both men and disaffected voters. Ken Lorman reporting.
1: Republicans in Texas are focused on getting the vote out in November now that primary voters have chosen Attorney General Ken Paxton as their candidate for U.S. Senate. Senate Majority Leader John Thune tells the Salem Radio Network he's spoken with Ken, who is laser focused on winning the midterm election in the fall.
4: We're making the pivot. He's all in, ready to go for the fall election and not taking any time off, already on the phone raising money and all the things you're going to have to do to be successful. But we've got to do everything we can, you know, as a party to make sure that we win this race, because the, you know, losing is not an option when it comes to the state of Texas and what it means for our majority in the Senate.
1: Thune made his comments to the Hugh Hewitt Show on the Salem Radio Network. This is SRN News. A call for more church security funds.
5: Attacks on houses of worship are up, and faith leaders want Congress to increase the pool of cash available for congregations to beef up security. Pastors, rabbis, and imams are asking lawmakers to put $1 billion in the nonprofit security grant program, which pays for faith groups to install bulletproof glass, cameras, and other security devices in their buildings. A lot of small congregations can't afford to do so without government aid. Michael Harrington reporting.
1: At least four states have adopted laws this year making it a crime to disrupt worship services, a reaction to a high-profile anti-Trump protest inside a Minnesota church that prompted outrage across the nation. The Republican lawmakers sponsoring most of the legislation say those gathering at sacred sanctuaries deserve protection beyond what existing trespassing laws provide. They also say these new statutes will prevent escalating clashes. This is SRN News. Trouble in Hollywood.
6: On location shoot days in L.A. have plunged more than 40% since 2022, with industry jobs down over 25%, and none of this year's Best Picture nominees filmed in Hollywood studios. Conservatives argue the collapse reflects overregulation, high taxes, and aggressive union pressures driving production out of California. They say states and countries offering lower costs and fewer restrictions are winning business, while L.A. loses jobs and investment. The conservative view? Unless policymakers cut red tape and compete for production, Hollywood's slide and its economic fallout will continue. Ron Taylor reporting.
1: There will be a new NBA champion this year after the San Antonio Spurs knocked off the defending champion Oklahoma City Thunder. The Spurs will take on the New York Knicks. Game 1 tips off Wednesday, June 3rd at 8:30 p.m. More details at srnnews.com.
7: Hey, what's your forecast on WZYN? 8:10 a.m., the old Ship of Zion. Chance of showers and thunderstorms through the early part of the overnight will drop down into the upper 60s. Isolated showers, a few storms Monday, mid to upper 80s, and a few more isolated showers and storms Tuesday, upper 80s, near 85 midweek. I'm meteorologist Sally Russell on WZYN, 8:10 a.m. and online at WZYN.org.
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1: SRN News, I'm Mary Rose. Israeli troops have captured a strategic mountain topped with a crusader-built castle in southern Lebanon in their deepest incursion into the country in more than a quarter century. The Israel military announced Sunday that it captured Beaufort Castle near the city of Nabatea after days of intense fighting and airstrikes in nearby villages where Israeli troops fought Hezbollah militants. The capture marks a major gain for Israel. The U.S. military said it carried out another strike Saturday on a boat accused of smuggling drugs in the Eastern Pacific Ocean, killing three men in the fourth attack this week and putting the total death toll at 205. U.S. Southern Command announced the strike, stating that the vessel was engaged in narco-trafficking operations and operated by a designated terrorist organization. This is SRN News.
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1: And now one of your favorites, the Morrison Sisters, I'm Just a Little Homesick.

Then the soldiers of the governor took Jesus into the common hall and gathered unto him the whole band of soldiers. And they stripped him and put on him a scarlet robe. And when they had plaited a crown of thorns, they put it upon his head and a reed in his right hand. And they bowed the knee before him and mocked him, saying, Hail, King of the Jews! And they spit upon him and took the reed and smote him on the head. And after that they had mocked him, they took the robe off from him and put his own raiment on him and led him away to crucify him. And as they came out, they found a man of Cyrene, Simon by name. Him they compelled to bear his cross. And when they were come unto a place called Golgotha, that is to say, a place of a skull, they gave him vinegar to drink, mingled with gall. And when he had tasted thereof, he would not drink. And they crucified him and parted his garments, casting lots, that it might be fulfilled which was spoken by the prophet, They parted my garments among them, and upon my vesture did they cast lots. And sitting down, they watched him there, and set up over his head his accusation written, This is Jesus, the King of the Jews. For Christ sent me not to baptize, but to preach the gospel, not with wisdom of words, lest the cross of Christ should be made of none effect. For the preaching of the cross is to them that perish foolishness, but unto us which are saved it is the power of God. But God forbid that I should glory, save in the cross of our Lord Jesus Christ, by whom the world is crucified unto me, and I unto the world. Let this mind be in you, which was also in Christ Jesus, who, being in the form of God, thought it not robbery to be equal with God, but made himself of no reputation, and took upon him the form of a servant, and was made in the likeness of men. And being found in fashion as a man, he humbled himself, and became obedient unto death, even the death of the cross. Wherefore God also hath highly exalted him, and given him a name which is above every name, that at the name of Jesus every knee should bow, of things in heaven and things in earth and things under the earth, and that every tongue should confess that Jesus Christ is Lord, to the glory of God the Father.

0: His forgiveness. Amen. That's right. Brother, yes. Yes, you can.
1: I was thinking last night, you can go from north down to south and from south down up to north. So when you go east, you can't get to the west. And as far as east is from the west, that's how far we take mercy.
0: Amen. That's good. That's good. Amen. That's good. That'll preach one. Amen. Brother, you need to learn how to sing. I'm sorry. But would you pray about learning how to sing Sea of Forgetfulness for us? You can do. I think you can do that, brother. Who'd like to hear that? Amen. Sea of Forgetfulness. Yeah. Brother Donnie Carter, would you lead us in prayer tonight, brother?
2: Our Father and our God, we come to you tonight so thankful for your many blessings upon us. God, as we just said, God, you're so good to us. You love us, Lord, no matter what we do, Lord. You still love us and wants to come back and
0: yes.
2: Do it in your will. We pray, Lord, for our service tonight. Lord, we thank you for the service we enjoyed this morning. Pray, Lord, that you'd bless tonight. Pray, Lord, you'd fill Brother Justin with the Holy Spirit of God. Give him the message, God, you'd have us to hear tonight. And Lord, I pray the Holy Spirit of God, Lord, would lift us up. Lord, I pray, Lord, you'd encourage us and convict us as well, Lord. We pray for those that are not able to be here tonight, Lord, for whatever reason. Lord, that you'll minister to them. Pray, Lord, you forgive us for our many sins and our shortcomings, Lord. Give us a good service. And Lord,
0: yes.
2: We thank you so much for the beautiful music we always enjoy here, the beautiful singing. Lord, we thank you so much for all that that goes on. And Lord, we pray that you'll have a good service tonight. Your will be done in Jesus' name. Amen.
0: Amen. You may be seated, but let's sing together.
3: 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Draw me near.

0: Miss Tina, I want to sing a song tonight, if you don't mind. You want to sing with me, Brother Don?
1: Sure.
0: 89. I want us to sing this one together. I'll sing the verses, and you come in. Y'all come in on the chorus. Does Jesus care? Oh, yes, He cares. And I don't know what heavy heart you've got tonight, but Jesus does care. Does Jesus care? Hymn number 89, you come in on the chorus. We'll sing this together.

0: certainly does. Good to see you tonight in the house of the Lord. We welcome those that are at WZYN.org at 8, 10 a.m. Appreciate y'all being there online, and I pray the service is a blessing to you. Great. VBS, be praying about that. It'll start a week from tomorrow, and the guys from Crown College will be here a week from tonight. They'll be singing for you. Hey, next week we're going to have Bull Peanuts, y'all. Oh, who likes Bull Peanuts? Okay, who says I'm not a fan? Raise your hand. It's okay. It's okay. Okay, all right, all right. That's okay. But April said you can't just have Bull Peanuts. But we'll have something else. If any of these fellowships, no, seriously, any of these fellowships that we're going to be having a lot on Sunday night, bring whatever you want to. If you've got some little side dish that you love, some little appetizer, bring it on. And it's whatever. We used to have a beans and bread banquet at Crown Temple Baptist Church. It was an annual deal, beans and bread. And they wouldn't bring beans and bread. They brought whatever they wanted to, but it was called beans and bread. So who's got like a, you say, I got a little dish that I like to cook, a little appetizer, something like that you like to bring. Anybody? Yeah, yeah. I know Miss Deanna loves to cook. That's like her gift. But y'all bring it and we'll have a good time of fellowship. Men, let's come forward. Let's come forward now. Have the offering tonight. Appreciate it very much. You're giving to the Lord. Brother Don, would you pray for us?
1: Heavenly Father, we thank you for this day that you've given us, dear Lord. We thank you for the wonderful service this morning. Dear Lord, we ask you to bleed with us tonight. Bless this service. Bless this offering to the Father. It's your kingdom. In Christ's name we pray. Amen.
2: Amen. Amen.

been already. Brother Justin asked me right before church service, so Miss Tina came to the rescue because I didn't have no music with me tonight, but this is a oldie goldie. I remember when I first came to Bemis Road Baptist Church as a young person in my 20s. We're getting close to 70. You'll know how long that's been. Brother Haskell Jr. used to sing this song. It was always a blessing. And I'm thankful tonight that I know the Savior. Amen. And I can sing this from the bottom of my heart. And I hope that you know the Lord Jesus as your Savior and that you can sing it with me. Because one day, each one of us is going to leave this world one way or the other. And I can tell you, if I go before you, I'll tell you where you can find me. And if you go like Miss Cumbus went before us, she's already told us where she's at, and I know where she's at too. She's going to be at the same place. You can look for us. Those of us that are saved can say tonight, you can look for me at Jesus' feet. Amen.

Amen. All right. Thank you, Miss Judy. That little blemish right there, that's my fault. That's what I get for asking her 3 minutes before she's supposed to sing. Amen. I love hearing you sing that song. She was talking about meeting people there in heaven and talked about Miss Cumbus. I was just praying in the prayer room and praying for people out loud and been praying for Miss Cumbus a long, long time. And I've caught myself multiple times fixing to call out her name to the Lord. I know I'm not the only one. People are just part of you. They're your joy and your crown and your rejoicing. They're just not people. They're family. I've caught myself many a times. Just right there fixing to call out her name. Different times I've just said, thank you, Lord. I know where she's at. And then I go to her family. I don't know. That's what she wants us to pray for, right? I'll pray for her family. But what a blessed reunion day. We're going to have Christ and with the saints. What a day. 1 Thessalonians, chapter number 4 tonight. I think we'll get these first 8 verses of the chapter, if the Lord will help us. 1 Thessalonians chapter number 4. I think it's been almost 2 weeks since we've had Brother Caleb preach, and then I think I preached another message. So it's been a little while since we've been in 1 Thessalonians, which is okay. But now we get in chapter number 4. And we studied last time we were together studying this book about what is holiness. What is holiness? Well, it tells us in verses 11, 12, and 13 of chapter 3, what holiness is. It's to have our love to abound one toward another, toward all men, and even towards you. To the end he may establish your hearts unblameable in holiness. That unblameable holiness is demonstrated by what's in verse 12, increasing and abounding in love one toward another. Now, isn't that something? That's what the Bible says. What is holiness? Well, you study those verses 11, 12, and 13, you'll see what holiness is. And then he's still talking about holiness in verses to follow, even though there's a chapter division. He's talking how we ought to walk and to please God with our bodies and abstaining from fornication and not defrauding one another. Because in verse 7, God's not called us unto uncleanliness, but unto holiness. So the whole idea or the truth of holiness is continued through the chapter division, but we pick up in verse 1. Furthermore, then we beseech you, brethren, and exhort you by the Lord Jesus, that as ye have received of us how you ought to walk and to please God, so ye would abound more and more. For you know what commandments we gave you by the Lord Jesus. For this is the will of God, even your sanctification.

that ye should abstain from fornication, that every one of you should know how to possess his vessel in sanctification and honor, not in the lust of concupiscence, even as the Gentiles which know not God, that no man go beyond and defraud his brother in any manner, because that the Lord is the avenger of all such. As we also have forewarned you and testified. For God hath not called us unto uncleanliness, but unto holiness. He therefore that despiseth not man, but God, who hath also given unto us his Holy Spirit. Dear Heavenly Father, I pray that you'd bless the reading of your word and now the preaching of your word. I definitely need your touch and your enablement tonight. I pray you'd speak to every heart. Help us to be a people that are seeking to be filled with your Holy Spirit, filled with your word, that we might walk in such a way that it pleases you. In Christ's name we pray and ask these things. Amen. I'd like for you to notice that phrase there. If you look in verse 1, there towards the end, how ye ought to walk and to please God. That's our message tonight. The title out of the Word of God. How ye ought to walk and please God. Everything in this passage of Scripture, I believe, points back to that one thing. How we ought to walk and to please God. We're going to talk about what's in verses 1 through 2. A word about our steps. That's our walk. A word about our steps. And then there are verses 3 through 5, we're going to talk about the will for our sanctification. Notice that word there in verse number 3, sanctification. And then in verses 6 through 8, we're going to talk about the warning about swindlers, those that defraud people, thieves, swindlers, in verses 6 through 8. No one is above sin. No one is above the possibility of sin in their lives. No one's above the possibility of cheating somebody, whether that be with money or whether that be sexual. No one is above that. No one is above the horror stories that you've heard that somebody else has went through, right? Nobody's above that. We have to be walking close to God. No one's above the possibility. I'm not above it, you're not above. No man is above any of that. We're tempted. Our flesh is woefully weak. And we must mortify this body, the Bible says. Put off the old man, put on the new man. Paul would say, I got to die daily, right? No one's above it. Doesn't matter if you go to church all the time or not. We have to do the things daily to stay close to Jesus. But we all have heard the stories we don't want to repeat, right, of people. What do I have here in front of me? A white sheet of paper. It's a white sheet of paper, just a blank white sheet of paper.

Now I have a black dot, a blemish on a white sheet of paper. This piece of paper will never be looked at as a white, just a white sheet of paper any longer. So, man, it won't be. It's got that on it, doesn't it? No one is above the possibility of that in your life. Not me. It could happen to any of us. Sometimes we think more highly of ourselves than we ought to think, but that dot could be on your life, sir. That dot could be on your life, ma'am. David. Right? Who are we to think that we're above that? My pastorate could be ruined. I could be disqualified just like that. And should be. Put this on your life and you can lose the trust of your own spouse. And that, by the way, that's the most important thing you have in your hand, is the trust of your own spouse. I'm a poor man if my wife has no confidence in my Christianity. I'm a poor man. I'm a poor pastor if you don't trust me by what I say and what I do. You think I'm just a hireling or a fake, some sort of cheesy preacher. I hope I'm not that way to you. I hope I'm not that way to you. I always want to have a reputation that I love God and I love the people of God. I might not be perfect, but I'm telling you, you get that on you. I don't got nothing. He can say all he wants to be sweet and the strongest he wants to say it. Look, he's got that. And I'm not above that happening. I know many good men. I even call them friends. They've got this. And they have to fight with it. Just because, for whatever reason, they played with it a little bit too much. Maybe let down their guard. Friend, it can be this way, but it doesn't have to be. It doesn't have to be. You can live godly. You can possess your vessel in sanctification and honor. You don't have to have the blot. In this culture, everybody, well, you know, we're going to sin. No. You're wrong about that. If you abide in Christ, that new man does not sin. I hope you're learning that in Sunday school. That new man doesn't sin. Who knows, that old man does, though, say amen. That flesh sins. But if you put on Christ and you abide in Christ and you stay clean by the word that's written unto you, you can be an overcomer in Jesus Christ. You don't have, not everybody has to have the big blotch on them. I love what Dr. Pope said. He told all those young people, you don't have to, he'd stand, you don't have to mess up. You don't have to screw up. Make a few right decisions while you're young, and you don't have to have the screw up story. And you don't have to have the screw up story. To my own children, to every child in here, to every young adult, we can live through the power of Christ a holy life. And I'm not here to beat anybody up that's had one, by the way. You might say, oh, I wish you wouldn't have brought that up. Hey, isn't there grace in our Lord? Say amen. Isn't there mercy found at Calvary? And we can move on. Hallelujah. He is that to us, isn't he? But you don't have to anymore. That's one of these messages. It's just the text. It's a word about our steps in verses 1 through 2. Furthermore, then we beseech you. There's such passion. We beseech you. We beg and implore thee, brethren. We exhort you. He could have just said one of the two, but he said both of them. We beseech you and we exhort you by the Lord Jesus. Woo! Remember, it's not just me. We're preaching to you and exhorting you by the Lord Jesus, that as you have received us, how you ought to walk and to please God, so
ye would abound more and more. Verse 1 shows us an appeal for conduct. He said, I'm appealing, I'm beseeching and exhorting. You know that word exhorts used in 104 verses in the New Testament, I'm told. It means to call to one side, to speak to in order to rally or to strengthen or to instruct. And that's what this Word of God does. Preach the Word. Exhort with all long-suffering and doctrine. That's what preaching does. A pastor and the Word of God throughout the week when you read it, it exhorts you to do the right thing. It exhorts you to run from evil and run to God. It exhorts you, compels you. And there's an appeal here for conduct. There's also in verse number 1, that word there in verse number 1, abound more and more. Those last four words, abound more and more. Do you see that? Say amen. And then on the verse number 12 of the previous chapter, he says, I want you to increase and abound in love. There's an abundance in the count. He's saying, don't just count your life and say, oh, we're pretty good here, we're satisfied. Not that I have apprehended, Paul would say, but I want to grow in the grace and knowledge of our Lord Jesus Christ. I press towards the mark of the high calling of God in Christ Jesus. So he'd abound more and more, higher and higher, better and better, stronger and stronger, greater and greater, grow from grace to grace. Let your heart soar as high as it will for Jesus. Refuse to be average. I'm telling you, I think the devil can sense when we get mechanical and we get easy, does it? Oh, good. They ain't pressing no longer. They just sitting on easy street. I think he feels it. He loathes when you're weak, doesn't he? Somebody said, I don't know who said it, but everybody says it. You know, you wonder where some of these expressions come from. Good, better, best. Never give rest till good be better and better be best. I don't know where that started from, but I like it. What's that? That's the more and more. Abound more and more. Draw closer to him. It's the concept, we're never finished. It's the concept, it's never over. Until we get to heaven and this flesh gets eradicated, anything could happen to us as long as we're in this flesh. There's no letting down the guard. We've always got to be a good soldier and put on the whole armor of God. Excelling is not a project. Excelling is not an act. Excelling in holiness is a way of life. It's every day. Christianity is not a Sunday thing. It's an everyday thing. It's a walk with God. Jesus said in Matthew 5:41, and whosoever shall compel thee to go a mile, go with him twain. Go the extra mile. Now in this word about our steps, I see some more in verse 2. For you know what commandments we gave you by the Lord Jesus. There must be an acquaintance with the commandments. You've got to be acquainted with the scriptures. You've got to study these scriptures and search these scriptures, because this truth will set you free. This truth is the difference between winning and losing. It's the difference between sinning and not sinning. The acquaintance with the commandments in verse 2. You know the commandments which we gave you by the Lord Jesus. Hebrews 2:1. Therefore we ought to give the more earnest heed to the things which we have heard, lest at any time we should let them slip. The psalmist said it this way, give ear all my people to my law, incline your ears to the words of my mouth. Psalm 78:1. Failure to put scripture into your heart and into practice will stagnate your spiritual growth, and you'll be like a dead leaf floating down the stream, and you will be in the current, gone wherever the stream takes you. You have to be saying to yourself, I'm going to know the truth, and the truth shall set me free. The commandments, see that? The commandments are not grievous, the scriptures say. In verse 2, the commandments. Write these things down. Listen to this book. Listen to it. Read it. If you have to put it on Bible audio, get the King James Bible app, put it in your ear, and just listen to it. Listen to the book. Love the book. Learn the book. And live the book. That's the difference between a person
that gets that big blotch on them and doesn't. I bet if you asked them and they got that blotch and they did that thing and we're not trying to, okay, you'd say, yep, I got away from the book. I got away from God. Listen to the book. Love the book. Learn the book. Live the book. That's a word about our steps. Look at verse number 3. For this is the will of God. For this is the will of God. Even your sanctification. This is number 2, the will for our sanctification. This is the will of God, even your sanctification, that you should abstain from fornication. I see, first of all, in verse 3, the fleeing, that you should abstain from fornication. The fleeing, the running away. That word abstain has the idea of running from a dangerous animal. Now, we have a great big white dog. It's a great Pyrenees. You've seen the dog. She's just a bundle of love. But if that FedEx driver comes up in the driveway, we need to get cameras outside because it is hilarious. And that dog hair stands up a little bit, and that FedEx driver won't as much as get out of the truck and walk to the porch, drops that package right there. And when she was a puppy, she would tear the box apart. Now she just leaves it there. And those FedEx drivers, there's a few of them, they don't have anything to do with Big Sugar. What do? They drop the box off and they go a running. Sugar will go to the neighbors. I was watching the neighbors the other day, and the Amazon truck came up. Everybody drives for Amazon now. They got them in cars and transit vans and everybody. There's a van come up in the neighbor's yard. Here goes Sugar running all the way across the property. She's going over there to his house and get to see him and drop off a package. And here goes Sugar, and that UPS driver is running as fast as he can back to the van, scared to death of our big white dog. And I don't know if Sugar would actually do anything, but the whole point is, that's how you got to treat sin. You don't play with sin. You abstain from all appearance of evil. You don't let those things get into your minds. You don't let those things get into your heart. You run as fast as you can. What did Joseph do? He ran. He left his coat, but he kept his character. Joseph. That's what we have to do with sin. You don't flirt with sin, you flee from sin. You don't flirt with sin, you flee from sin. For by means of a whorish woman, a man is brought to a piece of bread. And the adulteress will hunt for the precious life. Proverbs 6:26. The fastest way a man can ruin his life is by sexual sins. The fastest way. Ask the wise man Solomon under inspiration of God. If you want your life to be brought down to the price of a piece of bread, get involved with sexual sins. Flirt with sexual sins. Flirt with adultery and fornication. And the adulteress will hunt for the precious life. Men, our lives are precious to our Savior, and our lives are precious to our wives. And don't you dare think that there are adulterous women that are out there in the devil's power to try to hunt for our own precious life, for the Savior and for our spouse. Let's all give heed to this tonight. They could bring us down to a piece of bread, the price of a piece of bread. Abstain, flee from it. Don't be caught in a spot where you could even be accused of anything. May God help us. Just don't put yourself in a situation where that could be even an accusation, the fleeing. Now there's a familiarity with yourself, with your temple. Look at verse 4. That every one of you should know how to possess his vessel in sanctification and honor. Possess. We all know that our bodies belong to the Lord. He possesses them. We are not our own. We're bought with a price. Amen? But
The scriptures say we ought to know how to possess our bodies. This body is not our own, but it's been stewarded to us to take good care of by the Lord. You see that in verse 4, the word possess, his vessel. How? In sanctification and honor. If something is valuable to you that you possess, you will take good care of it. If that truck of yours, men, or that car of yours, lady, if that means something to you, you're going to maintain it. You're going to watch out for it. It means something to you. If I have a cheap suit, and I've got some cheap ones, I'm not as careful with them. But if I've got one that's kind of high dollar that I got on a good price, and I would never spend regular money on it, but it's a nice one, I'm going to be more careful with that one. I'm going to watch how I possess that possession. Our bodies belong to the Lord. And we've been bought with the precious blood of Jesus. And it gives Him glory how we watch over our vessel in sanctification and honor. If it means something to you, if He means something to you, and what He paid for your redemption, you will possess your vessel in sanctification and honor. What you mean, preacher? You won't touch certain things you're not allowed to touch. It's not good for a man to touch a woman. It's not good for a man to touch a woman. Period. The marriage bed is undefiled. It's not good for you to put certain things into your mind through your eye gate. That's your body. For you to watch things. Some things we see and we wish we'd never see. That's not what I'm talking about. When your mind dwells upon it. That's not possessing your body in sanctification and honor. We have to have familiarity with the weakness of our flesh and be familiar with our bodies, that they are prone to wander. Lord, I feel it. And we have to flee and abstain from any fornication, any likeness to that whatsoever. Know how to. You have to know how to, verse 4. Know how to possess His vessel in sanctification and honor. May God learn us on how to please Him with our bodies. Verse 5, not in the lust of concupiscence, even as the Gentiles which know not God. God brings up the foreigners in verse 5, the Gentiles. And He says, not like the world does, not like the Gentiles do, which know not God. Concupiscence is a big word. It means longing, a desire for that which is forbidden, a craving. You don't follow that lust of concupiscence. But Paul would say in 1 Corinthians 9:27, I keep under my body and bring it into subjection, lest by any means when I have preached to others, I myself become a castaway. 1 Corinthians 9:27. What's he saying? I keep under my body. I bring it into subjection, lest by any means when I preach to others, I become a castaway. We're not above this. I'm not above this. Would you pray for me? We pray for one another. Pray for each other. We're not above this, but you got to have some discipline by the grace of God, which is a fruit of the Spirit. It's called temperance, to say no. One of the best words you can learn is no, and abstain and flee from fornication. Keep under my body and bring it into subjection. There's the will. That's God's will. Verse 3, that is the will of God. Say, what's the will of God? Abstaining from fornication. That's the will of God, verse 3. Knowing how to possess your vessel is the will of God. Not living like the world, which knows not God. That's God's will. Now our third portion in verses 6 through 8 is a warning about swindlers, thieves.
that no man go beyond and defraud his brother. Take advantage. Overreach his brother. Cross the boundary with his brother in any matter. In any matter. Now, I know sexual sins are the context, but God said in any matter, so I think that's what he means. Because that the Lord is an avenger of all such, as we also have forewarned you and testified. Defraud means to take advantage, to cheat another person. When a man or a woman is involved in premarital sex, they are defrauding or cheating their future spouse. That's the sin of defrauding. That's taking what belongs to only one person. There's a gift of intimacy only for marriage, and it's a gift. Listen to me, young people, and it's a gift. Don't peek inside the gift. Keep the bow on real tight. Keep it wrapped up. Don't pull the scotch tape off. Don't cheat the person that you're going to marry, and don't cheat yourself. And defraud and steal what somebody else should have just for themselves. Save the whole gift by the grace of God of intimacy and marriage bliss for one person. There's no way God could do that for me anymore. Who are you to say that? God is able to save that for you. And that's His will for your life. If any man or woman is involved in adultery, they're defrauding and cheating their spouse. Cheap. Low life is what they are. And there will be punishment that is rendered for it. The Bible says in verse number 6, the Lord is the avenger of all such. Thought about all the God is and Lord is all in Scripture. I've wanted to preach those before. God is, the Lord is. This is one probably most people wouldn't want to hear. The Lord is avenger. That's vengeance. The Lord is going to be vengeful towards anybody that defrauds or steals from somebody else. In any matter, the punishment that is rendered is verse 6. He's going to be an avenger. The wicked shall fall by his own wickedness. Transgression shall be taken in their own naughtiness. Proverbs 11, 5 and 6. The revenues of the wicked is trouble. Proverbs 15, 6. Proverbs 20 and verse 17. Listen to God's word. The bread of deceit is sweet to a man, but afterwards his mouth shall be filled with gravel. When you cheat and you deceive somebody, at first it tastes sweet. I got away with it. But afterwards, it's going to taste like gravel in your mouth. Oh. The way of the transgressors is hard. Cheaters never win. Cheaters always lose in the end. You can't cheat yourself, cheat God, and cheat your spouse and end up winning in the end. That which is gained by deceit, fraud, and dishonesty may seem sweet at first, but in the end it will taste like gravel in your mouth. It'll be bitter, destructive, and painful, like biting on a rock or a small stone in your mouth. Church, dear people of God, just do right till the stars fall. Just do right till Jesus comes. Just determine by the grace of God, I'm going to do right for the right reason all the days of my life. And flee from any such thing. God loves you. I love you. People love you. Do not go the way of the transgressors. It never does pay off. It's a hard road.
There's not only a punishment that is rendered, but now in verse 7 we see, "For God hath not called us unto uncleanness, but unto holiness." There is a purity that is required. We're called to be holy. We're commanded to be holy. And we can, by Christ's transforming power, be holy by the renewing of our minds. We're not to live in the mold of the heathen. We're to be transformed out of the mold of this heathen world by the power of the Word of God and the Spirit of God. We can live spiritually clean and holy. That's what we kind of preached all morning this morning for 10 or 15 minutes about Zacharias and Elizabeth, right? You don't have to sell out to the world. Christ in you can make you what you ought to be. Now I want you to see verse 8 as our concluding verse of the evening. "He therefore that despiseth not man but God, who hath given unto us his Holy Spirit." What's he saying here? What's God saying? God's saying, if you despise and mock at all that I just said in my word, I'm going to despise you back. The word despise means to throw over the shoulder, cast it aside. Somebody hears preaching. Somebody hears a strong word like that. My sin won't find me out. I can get by with what I'm doing. I've been this way for years. One day, God is not mocked. You will have reaping day. If you despise God, God one day will despise you. That should send chills down our spine. If you cast God's word over your shoulder, God will one day cast you into eternal darkness. Say, "I never knew you. Depart from me." Those who refuse to obey these scriptures are not despising man. They are despising God himself. If you cast God's word behind your back, God will cast you behind his back. And if you want to look through this Bible right here that you have in your hand, you will find a variety of terrible things that happened to people who rejected the light of Scripture. If you reject and disobey revealed light, there is a penalty coming to you. I trust with all my heart. I'm speaking to the wrong crowd tonight. But I am not going to presume that we do not need it as preventative medicine. Say amen. Amen. May God give us a healthy fear of the Lord in every season of life. I'm not done quite yet. I want us to review the text on how we ought to walk and to please God. First of all, in verse 1, just listen to exhortation. He says, "Exhort you." There's a good way to live holy in this world. Listen to preaching. Listen to somebody who will tell you the truth. And those that tell you the truth, those are the ones that really love you. Don't listen to a soft peddler preacher. Listen to a leather lung preacher that'll tell you the truth. And would you pray for me not to get any softer, but to get stronger in the love of Christ? Say amen. I don't want to preach hateful. I don't want to be mean-spirited, but I sure enough want to be strong in the Spirit to say what needs to be said. You want to stay right with God? Listen to preaching. Listen to exhortation. How else are we going to stay holy? Keep growing. More and more. Verse 2, right? More and more, keep growing. Don't ever stop. Strive for the best. Keep on the firing line. Go at it for God. Not less chapters, more chapters. Not less services, more services. Keep on going. 3, in verse 3, run from evil. Abstain from fornication. Don't flirt with it. Don't pet it. Run from it. You're an idiot. You're a blooming idiot if you pet a snake. Don't be going around petting lions.
Listen, Brother Seago was telling me about a place we ought to take our family. And he said there's a place down there, it's really beautiful. And right there by the water, you can swim. And on the other side, there's alligators everywhere. Brother Seago, I'm not an idiot. I'm not going to go swimming there, okay? You don't play with dangerous animals. You don't play with sin, say amen. Run from it. Thank you, Brother Seago. And know how to possess your possession that God gave you, that he bought. We're a steward of this body. You know how. Learn how to possess your possession. Learn how to maintain it. Learn how to run from sin. Learn how to build yourself up in the faith. Know your weaknesses. Number five. Keep in mind, verse 6, the terror of God. He is an avenger of all such. Keep in your mind that God means business. He's not to be played with. He's to be feared. He's an avenger of all such. And then remember your identity. Verse 7. How are you going to stay holy? Keep in mind God's terror and remember your identity. Verse 7. God's not called us unto uncleanliness, but unholiness. What is our identity? I want to be holy like him. I want to be a Christian light in a dark world. That's my identity. My identity is to be like Christ. My identity is not to be like some other preacher. My identity is not to be like some other person. My identity is Christ in me, being worked out in me, working out that salvation so I can be like Jesus. More like him, less like me, right? That's what holiness is. Holiness is not a set of rules. Holiness is a full relationship in Jesus Christ where he makes you into his image. There's something called religion and there's something called relationship. Holiness is a relationship with Jesus Christ. That's my identity. That's your identity. You want to stay holy? Remember your identity is to be like him, and he is holy. Be ye holy, for I am holy. Verse 1, we learn tonight how we ought to walk and to please God. Let's stand together. Lord Jesus, we've heard your word tonight, and I pray it's fallen on good ground. I think every one of us should probably come to this altar and put our flesh on the chopping block and ask you to fill us with your spirit that we might please you in all things. Our young people, keep them from evil, Lord Jesus. Keep their hearts and minds through Christ Jesus our Lord. May us show a good example to them and be a good influence to them. And may we all abide in you that we might not sin against God. Lord, the blot, the blemish, by thy grace and by thy power, let it not be us, but for thy glory, let us live a blameless, holy life. In Christ's name we pray. Amen. As she begins to play, whatever burden you have, whatever's hitting your heart right now, say, Lord, I want to be holy unto you. I want to keep my testimony pure. I don't want to be a statistic. I want to stand for Christ. I want my life to count for him. Maybe slip to the altar. Consecrate your life to the Lord. Your body, your soul, your spirit. To him. Your mind, your members, all to Jesus I surrender.

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you're glad I met him, honey. Ah, by grace through faith, that's how I met him. I ain't never regretted it either.

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1: 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Up next, we have a WZYN favorite. Oh my, how this song has ministered to our hearts. It's Andrew and Mary Beth Jones. Better Broken. May God minister to you as you hear this good song written by Andrew Jones.

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2: With SRN News, I'm Mary Rose. A new poll is shedding light on which Democrats are popular with voters right now as the party looks ahead to the presidential race in 2028.
3: The new Emerson College survey finds former Transportation Secretary Pete Buttigieg leading with 18% support. He's followed by California Governor Gavin Newsom, who's at 16%. Newsom is term limited as governor. Other Democrats who may run, AOC, she's polling at 11%. Pennsylvania Governor Josh Shapiro and former Vice President Kamala Harris tied at 10%. Laura Winters reporting.
2: A comment from New Mexico Governor Michelle Lujan Grissom is drawing sharp backlash, especially from conservatives. Correspondent Kim Morbin reports.
4: Grisham saying Democrats don't need men's vote to win elections is being blasted by critics as divisive and dismissive. Conservative leaders and media are seizing on the remark, arguing it sidelines working class voters and fuels identity politics, while saying a renewed focus on jobs, taxes, and public safety are needed to win over both men and disaffected voters. Ken Lorman reporting.
2: Republicans in Texas are focused on getting the vote out in November now that primary voters have chosen Attorney General Ken Paxton as their candidate for U.S. Senate. Senate Majority Leader John Thune tells the Salem Radio Network he's spoken with Paxton, and who is laser focused on winning the midterm election.
5: We're making the pivot. He's all in, ready to go for the fall election and not taking any time off, already on the phone raising money and all the things you're going to have to do to be successful. But we've got to do everything we can. And, you know, as a party, to make sure that we win this race, because, losing is not an option when it comes to the state of Texas and what it means for our majority in the Senate.
2: This is SRN News. A call for more church security funds.
6: Attacks on houses of worship are up, and faith leaders want Congress to increase the pool of cash available for congregations to beef up security. Pastors, rabbis, and imams are asking lawmakers to put $1 billion in the nonprofit security grant program, which pays for faith groups to install bulletproof glass, cameras, and other security devices in their buildings. A lot of small congregations can't afford to do so without government aid. Michael Harrington reporting.
2: At least four states have adopted laws this year making it a crime to disrupt worship services, a reaction to a high-profile anti-Trump protest inside a Minnesota church that prompted outrage across the nation. The Republican lawmakers sponsoring most of the legislation say those gathering at sacred sanctuaries deserve protection beyond what existing trespassing laws provide. This is SRN News. Trouble in Hollywood.
7: On-location shoot days in L.A. have plunged more than 40% since 2022, with industry jobs down over 25%, and none of this year's Best Picture nominees filmed in Hollywood studios. Conservatives argue the collapse reflects overregulation, high taxes, and aggressive union pressures driving production out of California. They say states and countries offering lower costs and fewer restrictions are winning business, while L.A. loses jobs and investment. The conservative view? Unless policymakers cut red tape and compete for production, Hollywood's slide and its economic fallout will continue. Ron Taylor reporting.
2: There will be a new NBA champion this year after the San Antonio Spurs knocked off the defending champion, Oklahoma City Thunder. San Antonio took Game 7, and the Spurs will take on the New York Knicks Wednesday. More details at srnnews.com.
8: Here's your forecast on WZYN, 810 a.m., the Old Ship of Zion. Chance of showers and thunderstorms for the early part of the overnight will drop down into the upper 60s. Isolated showers, a few storms Monday, mid to upper 80s, and a few more isolated showers and storms Tuesday, upper 80s, near 85 midweek. I'm meteorologist Sally Russell on WZYN, 810 a.m. and online at WZYN.org.
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10: good to know that it's well with my soul. I wonder tonight how many of you know that it's well with your soul. Would you say amen? It's good to hear songs about Jesus, but it's better to know Jesus. And anyone can listen to a song about Jesus. Anyone can sing a song about Jesus. But not everyone knows that it is well with their soul. I want you to take the Word of God with me, please, and turn to the New Testament book of Luke, if you would. Luke chapter 14. And I am so thankful for the pastor of Bemis Road Baptist Church, Justin Atchison, and his wife, April. I'm thankful that he had enough faith to put up a tent like this. You know, we're living in a day when God's people no longer have faith. We have very little faith. In fact, we're almost those negative Nancys. Pardon me if your name is Nancy. We're those Debbie Downers. Pardon me if your name's Debbie. But we almost seem to have this idea that it's all over for Christianity, when it should be the other way. I hope you still believe that the Christian will shine brighter and brighter until the coming of our Lord and Savior Jesus Christ. Oh, I know the world's getting darker, but the church shouldn't be getting darker. God's people should never be getting darker. So I want to challenge you tonight. Have faith. Dr. Lee Robertson used to preach a very simple sermon. Do you remember that? Have faith in God, he said. Man, I wish we'd have more faith. The old famous missionary, William Carey, said we ought to attempt great things for God and expect great things from Him. Where have those days gone? I'm encouraged to see what's happening in Valdosta, Georgia. And I'm excited to think about what God has in store for His people. Luke chapter 14, I want to speak, God willing, to everyone beneath this tent. Only the Holy Spirit can take one message and apply it to every heart. Only God can do that. But I believe that He can. And I believe that He will. Let's read together our text. It's a parable given from the lips of our Savior. And there never was a preacher like Jesus. And I want you to hear one of His parables. We say it like this: a parable is an earthly story with a heavenly meaning. Have you heard that before? And so we'll read together in Luke chapter 14, beginning in verse 16. Let's begin in verse 15, and we'll read together down to verse 24. And when one of them that sat at meat with Him heard these things, he said unto him, "Blessed is he that shall eat bread in the kingdom of God." Then said he unto him, "A certain man made a great supper and bade many, and sent his servant at supper time to say to them that were bidden, Come, for all things are now ready. And they all with one consent began to make excuse. The first said unto him, "I have bought a piece of ground, and I must needs go and see it. I pray thee, have me excused." And another said, "I have bought 5 yoke of oxen, and I go to prove them. I pray thee, have me excused." And another said, "I have married a wife, and therefore I cannot come." So that servant came and showed his lord these things. Then the master of the house, being angry, said to his servant, "Go out quickly into the streets and lanes of the city, and bring in hither the poor, and the maimed, and the halt, and the blind." And the servant said, "Lord, it is done as thou hast commanded, and yet there is room." And the Lord said unto the servant, "Go out into the highways and hedges, and compel them to come in, that my house may be filled. For I say unto you that none of those men which were bidden shall taste of my supper." Let's pray together once again. Father, we thank thee for the singing of the gospel. But we know it has pleased thee that through the foolishness of preaching, you would save them that would believe. So we ask of thee tonight, take the word that has been preached through song and now that is to be preached through mouth and through the word. We ask of thee, God, please speak to people's hearts. God, we beg of thee, do something that no man or men can do. We cast ourselves at thy feet. We recognize that there is a work that is beyond human ingenuity. There is a work beyond the strength of man. And that work belongeth to thy Holy Ghost. And we pray, oh God, send him tonight to open hearts and speak to every one of us. We ask it in Jesus' name and for his sake. Amen. Can I just ask you, can you hear me okay?
11: Yes.
10: You'll have to forgive me. I can't hear myself too well, so I feel like I've got to shout at you. So pardon me if it sounds like I'm shouting, okay? But as long as you can hear me, at the back, can you hear me? Give me a thumbs up if all is clear. Good. I want you to think with me for a moment about this parable that Jesus has given. I love it. There are so many titles that could be ripped from the words, from the sentences and verses of this parable. But I'm going to let the Lord give a title because it may be different for each one of you. But I do know that this title was given to take the eyes off of the natural and put them on the supernatural. A man was talking about eating bread, and Jesus wants to talk about the bread of life. A man was talking about things which are temporal, and the Lord Jesus wants to draw your attention to things that are eternal. And tonight, you may have wandered in here with a lot on your mind, a lot about work and finances, relationship problems. I don't know what's on your mind, but I do know that God, the creator of heaven and earth, wants to take your mind from the natural and put it on the supernatural.
11: Yeah. Amen.
10: Now, we're living in a day where we're in a society that is trying to strip us of that which is supernatural.
11: Yeah.
10: And by